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1: Glenn Beck is on.
2: So this weekend, Hassan Piker said this about just not understanding why everybody was so serious on 9-12 or 9-11. Listen.
3: I will say this. This year's tenure around and reception around 9-11 was noticeably different. I don't know how the normies received it, and I wasn't in America. I wasn't in America, so like I only saw Twitter. And Twitter was far more serious about it this year.
2: God.
3: And I think it's because they're politicizing 9-11. I think it is because this year, 9-11 became a useful tool to attack a bunch of Muslim, some socialist, some not socialist candidates.
2: Okay, stop. Hassan, stop pretending. Stop pretending that you're the normie here. You're not the normie. You hate America. You have said it. You have said America deserved 9-11. You are for Islamists getting into our own government to fundamentally change the United States of America. First of all, why was it different this year? I don't know. 25-year anniversary might have something to do with it. Also, you know, a mayor that says globalize the intifada probably has something to do with it. The spread of Islamist ideology, and that same kind of ideology is in our city councils and in our Congress. And the fact that you don't have any idea what America really is. You have no idea. You'll say America deserved 9-11, but you can't tell me anything about 9-12. I'm going to start there in 60 seconds. First, I don't want to make a video of somebody breaking into my house. I mean, you know, I suppose that's better than bad video of somebody breaking into my house. But, you know, it's not the outcome I'm looking for. Somebody comes into my property intending to break in, you know. I want him on videotape, but I want something to happen to him before, you know, he gets through the door. 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How'd you hear about us when you get that survey? Make sure you let them know you heard it on the Glenn Beck Program. There is no safe like Simply Safe. I want to take you back 25 years ago this weekend. You know, for 2 days, the skies over America was empty. And it was the first 2 days, because I think it lasted about 2 weeks. But the first 2 days, it was really freaky. You would walk outside, you look out of habit, and there was nothing there. There was no sounds. There were no airplanes. There was nothing in the sky. And then you looked around at all of the houses. And there were flags on all of the houses, on houses that never had flown a flag before, and not big ones. You know, the $4 kind you get to the hardware store. And the hardware stores were sold out by Wednesday afternoon all over the country. You could not find a flag. The day after 9-11, there were lines around the block at the blood banks. People stood there for 6 hours. Between September 10th and October 14th, the Red Cross took in 928,233 pints of blood. That's 300,000 more the same week, you know, the year before. Most people don't know that fewer than 300 units were actually needed to treat the wounded in New York and Washington, because There were no survivors, or almost very few. Almost 50,000 pints had to be destroyed because there was nothing they could do with them. A million people stood in line for 6 hours to give a part of their body. And most of it went into the trash. And nobody told them to do it. If you had walked down that line, you know, and I don't care how long people, if they had just gotten there or they had been waiting there for hours, if you told them your blood's not going to be needed and you gave them a choice, they would have stayed. They would have stayed. That's not charity. Charity is a decision. What happened on 9/12 was a reflex. It showed us who we really were. Then came the school trusts. Within weeks, somebody set up a fund for the children. And it's not like it is now where you can just set these things up. That was a big deal. The Family of Freedom Scholarship Fund. Bill Clinton and Bob Dole chaired it together eventually. And nobody thought it was strange because that month, nobody thought to ask. Money came in from more than 20,000 different sources. $108 million. For the children that had lost a parent. It's still paying out 25 years later. $191 million to 3,865 kids. It doesn't close until 2030. And somewhere right now in the country is a young woman starting this semester, this fall, with tuition covered by a man who wrote a check in October of 2001. She never met him, and he's probably gone by now. I'm so sick of hearing for 25 years people explain how America is never any good. Founded in sin, built on theft, the whole catalog. Shut up. Were you there on September 12th? Because a country's character is not what it says from a podium. It's what it does in the hour when no one is in charge. On September 12th, the president was in the air. FAA was grounding the entire planet. The Pentagon had a hole in it. There wasn't one office in Washington with the bandwidth to tell 280 million people what to do. Nobody was telling. And you know what? When they finally did, what was it? A few days later, come up with the advice on what to do. I think it was a Sunday. 9/11 was on a Tuesday. On Sunday, the president came out and said, the stock market's going to open, buy stock, go shopping. That's what he told us to do. So we did things without them. Firemen in Ohio got into trucks and drove east without being asked. Restaurant owners downtown cooked until the kitchen was empty and then went and bought more food with their own money. Men stood at the barricades for hours, just to applaud the trucks going by. 8-year-olds ran lemonade stands and mailed the cash to New York in an envelope addressed to nobody in particular. Years later, I started the 9/12 Project. That's what it was all about. Started in March of 2009. I got on TV and said, I think we all believe a handful of things. And I think you're being made to feel like you're the only one who does believe these things. So here are 9 principles and 12 values. Agree with 7 out of the 9, and you're not crazy, and you're not alone. I still believe that. There are more of us than there are of those who say America is trash. The principles, America is good. I believe in God. He's the center of my life. The family is sacred. If you break a law, you need to pay the price. Justice is blind. I've worked hard for my money. I can decide who I want to share it with and who I don't want to share it with. And it's not un-American to disagree with one another or authority. The government works for me. I don't answer to them. Those are pretty universal principles. The values: honesty, reverence, hope, thrift, humility, charity, sincerity, moderation, hard work, courage, personal responsibility, gratitude. You notice when you look at this list, not one of them is policy. You're not going to vote for thrift, although I'd like it to be on the ballot. Nobody's ever introduced a bill on humility. Every one of those things is done by the individual, and usually where no one can see you do it. So it wasn't political. Of course, it didn't stay that way. And, you know, I'm not saying I didn't have anything to do with it, but it wasn't about politics. It never was about politics. Nobody was in charge. The list never changed. Read that list again and tell me you found a party in it. And this is our character. Do you know on December 6th, 1917, Halifax Harbor, Nova Scotia, two ships collide, one of them loaded with munitions for the war. It was the largest man-made explosion in the world before the atomic bomb. 2 square kilometers of a city gone, 2,000 dead, 9,000 hurt, a blizzard coming that night. Boston got a telegram. They didn't wait for anybody. A train filled up. That evening, a train full of doctors and nurses and supplies pushed north through the storm, got there in ahead of the help from Halifax's own capital. The next Christmas, Nova Scotia sent Boston a tree. And then everybody who had been there got old and it stopped for 50 years. Because they had sent us a tree. They sent Boston a tree every year. And then when everybody died, they stopped sending the tree. Until 1971, somebody started it up again. Do you know they haven't missed a year since? Every autumn, the province picks a spruce. Families nominate their own trees off their own land, and they cut it with a blessing and school children singing, and they truck it 700 miles to Boston. That's the tree on Boston Commons. Not one living person in Nova Scotia was in that harbor. Not one person in Boston remembers the train. It doesn't matter. Somebody built the habit and handed it to people who weren't there. That's the answer. Why does this always come out of catastrophe? It doesn't. It lasts through a catastrophe because the fire is the thing that makes everybody, you know, standing in front of you, the only thing on your schedule. But once you put the fire out, it goes back to being, you know, that's this the guy, your neighbor who has the wrong side in his yard. Unity is a feeling. Gratitude is a feeling. Resolve is a feeling. Feelings are weather. They have a shelf life of about a pint of blood. But habit is a different animal. A habit doesn't ask you how you feel. You just do it on the same day every year, whether you feel it or not, and you hand it to a kid. Nova Scotia is still cutting down trees. You want the country to last? Pick one thing, put a date on it. Blood bank. On your birthday every year, take somebody with you. One kid's tuition for a family you'll never meet. A meal at the same firehouse every September. The neighbor whose car hasn't moved in a week. Saturday morning, you go over and you knock. Name the day, write it on the calendar, right where your children can see it. Involve your children. That's the whole thing. That's the entire mechanism. We gave until it hurt. When we had a reason. The people who did that didn't die off and they didn't move away. They're your neighbors. One of them is 3 doors down. Maybe one of them has decided he just can't stand anymore. But the buildings aren't burning, and I think that's a good thing. If we choose to go anyway. More in a minute. Your identity is being used, for all kinds of things. And it was something you just carried around in your wallet. It was your driver's license or your social security card, which, by the way, You probably shouldn't have been carrying around in your wallet in the first place, but, you know, at least you had some idea where the important stuff was. That was pretty much the world, and now that's gone. Pieces of your identity are everywhere. They're in databases, accounts, applications, website, old passwords, companies you did business with 10 years ago. 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

So Sean Davis at the Federalist posted a newly declassified CIA document. This is pretty newsworthy. George W. Bush was personally warned in May of 2001 via a top secret memo marked for president only that Osama bin Laden was planning spectacular attacks against the U.S. using hijacked aircraft. The May 22, 2001 memo, prepared exclusively for President George W. Bush, was entitled Captured Terrorist Details Hostage Plot, and noted that its planning is underway for three separate operations. The May 22, 2001 memo, prepared exclusively for President George, blah, blah, blah. We have it up on the screen now for any, let's see, I'm just going to read it here. Alleged plot with Osama bin Laden, the Egyptian Islamic Jihad, to kidnap Americans. Claims planning is underway for three separate operations to take U.S. diplomats and civilians hostage. The conspirators who want to force the release of the blind sheikh and other U.S.-held prisoners may hijack an aircraft or storm a U.S. embassy. Several factors suggest a joint terrorist operation is possible. They may have won over bin Laden as an ally for some type of terrorist operation. Bin Laden's al-Qaeda organization to Egyptian, blah, blah, blah, blah, blah. The timing of the alleged operation, blacked out and blacked out. The casing and selection of targets reportedly has not occurred, and then the rest of it is blacked out. Does that mean George Bush knew? Because George Bush knew, you know. Does that mean George Bush knew? What are you going to do with that information? This is the really bad part about that. What are you going to do with that information? The information was they're going to hijack planes and take hostages. So what do? You don't have the TSA. You don't have a system in place. You can't check people at the airport. You don't have that system at all. What are you going to do? Check people at the airport? How are you going to do that? You're going to suggest that we're going to put in the surveillance that we have now before 9/11? Not going to happen. Would never happen. None of us would have gone for it. None of us would have gone. We all would have said, this is a conspiracy. The president is trying to monitor everybody. And everybody would have went crazy. And they would have been right to. They didn't storm a U.S. embassy. They knew something about airplanes. And they knew that it was going to be hijacked. That happened. What people don't understand is no one thought it was real. I mean, I was watching the video of this last weekend, and I was seeing the people as it was happening live. And when the first plane hit, everybody was like, oh my gosh, it's a, you know, blah, blah, blah. When the second plane hit, we didn't know that that was a terror. We didn't even think about the first plane being a terrorist attack. The first one hit, and we're like, how does the pilot, if he had a heart attack, what happened to the co-pilot? And if he's still barely alive, wouldn't he have put it into the water instead of hit? But we weren't thinking this was deliberate by an enemy of the United States. We couldn't figure that one out. The second one hit, and you'll see all the video. The second one hits, and everybody's like, ah, oh my gosh. And we knew immediately that was not something we thought of back then. We didn't think people would do something like that. And I know some people are like, oh, CIA had thought about. Yeah, I know. The CIA thinks about a lot of stuff, okay? But as you can see, the captured terrorist details hostage plot. We thought they were going to take them hostage. And those things used to end the same way every time. The hostage takers would be dead. Everybody would be in Cuba. They'd get a little sun and they'd come home. That's the way those things usually ended. Not the way 9/11 did. All right, more in a minute.

So Friday was the anniversary of 9/11. Saturday was 9/12. And if you've listened to me for any period of time, you might remember the 9/12 Project, which was happening around the same time as the Tea Party. And the 9/12 Project kind of got mixed in with the Tea Party, but it wasn't, in my opinion. It was never about politics. It was about principles. We have to put our principles and our values together, state them, learn our history, or we're just voting for people and it's all about personalities. So learn the principles and the values. And there were these great clubs all over, you know, the country, and people had summer camps for kids, and you know, groups were getting together and reading the founding documents and everything together. It was an amazing, amazing thing. And it was all done by you. I remember Rupert Murdoch called me in. He's like, what are you doing here? Are you going to run for president? And I'm like, no. And he's like, you seem to be gathering a lot of power. And I hadn't even thought of it that way. And I'm like, no. And he's like, well, what are you building? And I'm like, I'm not building anything. I just want people to learn this stuff and then they take it. I'm not even a leader of this thing. I just put it out and they're doing it. 9/12 meant a lot to me because it was the day that we kind of really came together and I saw who we were.

But at the time, on that day, it wasn't one party or another. It was America. And it stood for something. And as everything was coming down out of the sky, everything that was happening, she reached for her flag to put it over herself to protect her. She sat in that kitchen for a while and they talked and she was strong again. Strangers. And they folded up the flag. And they were walking her back out. And they stood on their stoop. And she takes a couple of stairs, a couple of steps off the stairs and starts making her way. And she turns at them and she says, "Oh, no, no, wait. Are you going to be going out?" And they said, "Yeah, we'll probably be going out again." Oh, you need this for protection. And she handed the flag to my two friends, my two listeners. And they gave it to me. I love that story. For several reasons. When she was lost, when she feared the most, she reached for the symbol of goodness and decency and honor as we once understood it. Doesn't mean that that woman, I don't know how she voted. She might have thought we had done horrible things in Vietnam or whatever. I don't even know. She lived in lower Manhattan. Odds are she wasn't voting my way. But she still looked at the flag as safety. And on the worst day of any of our lives, in a place where this couple didn't know her from Adam, in New York City, where somebody mumbling to themselves, somebody absolutely incoherent, somebody covered in dust and ash so you don't know who they are at all. Two women take her into their home and they clean her up. They calm her down, they feed her, and they talk to her. I was lost, and then I was found. Our country is lost. Are we going to find it again? Tomorrow I'm going to talk to you about some things. I'm going to talk to you about some stats that I saw that are just terrifying to me, at least. Do you know that 37% of Americans consider themselves influencers? What? 37%. Like 30% say they're podcasters. What does an influencer do? What are the qualifications for being an influencer? I'll bet you the majority of that number is on the lower end of the spectrum. It's the 20-somethings, early 30-somethings. I'm an influencer. Are you? Are you really? What have you influenced lately? What makes you an influencer? We're so shallow. We are just so unbelievably shallow. We need to find

0: some depth. Need to find some things that matter. Have you seen the friend stats lately? How many friends Americans have? How many we used to have? How many we have now? Do you know it takes about 200 hours to become a friend? 200 hours invested one-on-one. 40 hours with somebody and you're considered an acquaintance. I mean, scientists actually followed this. I don't know how they were following all this, but they did. They followed this and they saw how people interacted with each other. And this is like 20 years ago. And they found that in 40 hours of being with somebody, it's an acquaintance. 80 to 100 hours. I can't remember what it was. And then 200 is a friend. How are we spending 200 hours with each other? We don't spend any time with each other anymore. And yet we all think we have friends. We've hollowed everything out. I don't think a politician is going to fix us. I mean, it's going to take politics to fix the political. And there's a lot of fixing there, but that's not what's going to fix us. America's not going to be great if the people aren't great. I tweeted something out this weekend. This only ends two ways. You know that, right? Have you actually war gamed this out at all? There's only two ways this story ends. We either come back together and we find a way to forgive each other and to come back to common sense, or one side kills the other side. We become Rwanda, where one side says the other side is evil, go kill them, and they do. That it either ends in roundups or in forgiveness and coming back together. I know which side I'm rooting for. I'm rooting for the, hey, let's get back together. I don't think the roundups sound like fun. But that's going to take effort to do it. We're going to have to have conversations with each other like that. Hey, can you just war game this out with me? I know you hate my guts right now. I don't hate you. I don't want to hate you. We disagree with each other. But can I just war game this out with you? How does it end? How does this end? If I hate you and you hate me and we have teams, how does this end? Because it's pretty clear. Only two ways. I would hope everybody listening to me, I would hope that you're part of that team, and I don't know how to do it, but you're part of that team that is thinking every day, I want to be on the good side. I want to be on the, hey, let's get back together side. That should be our goal. All right, more in a minute. 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

0: Insider Joss writes in, Glenn, I'm sorry, but whatever 9/12 spirit you're talking about, I think was BS. Did the country rally together and actually change anything, or it was just all kumbaya and let's hold hands? You didn't do anything. That's a little hostile, Joss. I mean, you know, say maybe put a smiley face after it. I disagree with you. I really do disagree with you. First of all, the 9/12 project and the Tea Party did affect people. It changed the election in 2010. It actually was the beginning of Donald Trump. Yes, we haven't won, but do you know how long this has been going on? And I do believe it's growing. The kumbaya stuff, it didn't change anything. Well, maybe not, but it changed me. And it changed a lot of people that were involved. And I have news for you. If you don't want to be part of the round them all up people, you better work on you. Just change you. Because it's really hard to love your neighbor right now. Really hard. But we're commanded to do that. How do we do that? It's good to be the king, writes in. My town was filled with American flags outside the houses on 9/11. I was happy to see it. There are towns all across the country like that, and we are not going away. You know what? I agree. I mean, we outnumber them. Of course. They do have the government and AI probably on their side. So it's going to be it's an uphill battle, especially this November, because our side sucks so much. But love, peace, kumbaya. Let's just get out and do the right thing and vote. We'll talk to you tomorrow. May God save the Republic.
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14: The debate over artificial intelligence heats up. I'm Lisa Lucera, Fox News. After the heads of tech companies over the weekend called for putting the brakes on AI advancement and more regulation, Vice President J.D. Vance was asked about it this afternoon.
15: But something that we're concerned by, but we want to make sure that we actually regulate smartly and we're thoughtful about the risk here. So there are obviously risks to AI. There are some benefits to AI.
14: Former Anthropic researcher Jacob Coxon tells Fox's Sean Hannity.
16: Nuclear weapons, you discussed, could be used for good or evil. But AI is the only technology that can use itself. So no matter what we want, whether we want to use it for good and get there first, the AI wants things itself. And that's what makes it so unique as a technology in ways, so uniquely terrifying.
14: President Trump has called concerns over artificial intelligence a hoax and a conspiracy. Senate Majority Leader Chuck Schumer has called for all senators' classified briefing on AI development. The Supreme Court has rejected President Trump's bid to restrict mail ballots for the midterm elections, allowing states to continue sending out ballots under the same processes used for years. The court's majority didn't detail its reasoning, though Justice Samuel Alito said in his dissent, the Postal Service has broad authority to regulate the mail and likely does have the power to enforce President Trump's restrictions. The president signed off on new ethics rules that are part of a cryptocurrency bill headed for a Senate vote this week.
17: According to the legislation's Republican authors, the president agreed to about 80% of the proposal that includes state attorneys general's ability to enforce the crypto bill. President Trump's support is viewed as key to several Republican senators voting in favor of the Clarity Act.
14: Fox's Jared Halpern at the White House. Democrats calling for stronger ethics language about crypto holdings after President Trump reported more than $1 billion in crypto-related earnings. 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
18: Kentucky U.S. Senator Mitch McConnell, who has been absent and out of the public eye since he fell in mid-June, passing a vote in the Senate today. McConnell's office put out another statement late this afternoon with the 84-year-old lawmaker saying he looked forward to returning to the Senate floor and seeing colleagues. McConnell is serving out the final months of his seventh and final term in the U.S. Senate, as he will retire in January. Dozens in Louisville indicted by the feds on gun charges.
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20: 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The ATF says one of the guns seized in the operation was traced back to the 2024 Harvest Homecoming shooting in New Albany, Indiana, that killed a high school student and injured two other people. I'm Paul Miles.
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29: We all recognize that gender and sex are different things, right?
30: Sex that would be your opinion. Thank you.
29: Well, it's not. But so just by definition, right? Sex is your biological sex based on your genitalia and the decisions the doctor makes when you're born. And then gender is everything that we attach to that as a society, right? The idea that boys like blue and girls like pink, right? That's gender, because that's something that we all kind of made up together.
31: And girls, they wanna have fun. Oh, girls just wanna have fun.
32: My imagination is also just limited by my own background and identity, right? My whiteness, my masculinity, all those things limit my imagination about what's possible. So I have to continually press against that to try to expand the limits of what I'm dreaming of for our community.

0: expect for the next 11 months for me to ride you like you've never been ridden.
1: I've become friends with school shooters.
2: I also was on the ticket, quite honestly, you know, because I could code talk to white guys watching football, fixing their truck, doing that, that I could put them at ease. I was the permission structure to say, look, you can do this and vote for this.
3: I think it's one of the reasons we're losing so many men. And again, it's multi-ethnic. It's not just white men. Oh, no.

0: something that a listener of ours sent me a couple days ago, and I wanted to share it with you. Clear your mind. It's not about politics. She writes, "Nobody tells you when you're a kid that one random Sunday at grandma's house will eventually be the last time everyone is there at the same time. The cousins are running in into the house, in and out of the house. Somebody's yelling, 'Stop slamming that door.' The adults are sitting around the kitchen table talking about things that at that age you couldn't care less about. There's food everywhere. Someone's asleep in a recliner. You can hear the TV from the other room. You're bored half the time and begging to go home. And you have absolutely no idea that you're standing inside a memory you will spend the rest of your life wishing you could walk back into. Then everybody grows up. The cousins move away. People get married. Families get busy. Grandparents get older. The house gets sold. Some people stop speaking. Some people are no longer here. And suddenly you'd give just about anything to sit at that kitchen table for 10 more minutes and hear everybody's voices coming from different rooms again. The older I get, the more I realize we weren't just going to grandma's house. We were going to the one place where our entire family still belonged to each other. If you had a house like that growing up, you were richer than you know." The woman's name is Pam Grisham, who sent me that. I don't know if she wrote it, if it was a cut and paste. There's no pride of authorship on the show here. If I know who wrote something or said something, I will attribute things to them. If I know it came from someone other than me, I will say I don't know who it's from, but it came from them. And it is important to give credit to words. So I don't know if that was Miss Grisham or someone else, but I'd like to focus on the words of it. And we could apply that to so many things. So many things. You know, if you lived in a neighborhood where you walked out to get your newspaper every day that the kid next door delivered on his bicycle on an early morning route, if you walked to the grocery store that was owned by a couple who were native born to America and lived two streets over, if the police drove by and waved and you waved back, ice cream truck came and mom didn't mind if you took a nickel, went out and bought it. If you sometimes forgot to lock your front door and you lived inside the city limits, maybe you walked to school with a backpack on your shoulder in first grade and you never thought twice about it and you never saw a shooting, a drive-by, a stick-up. You never got mugged, and you walked around. There was a day that happened, and then it was gone. And maybe you left that neighborhood, and maybe now your house is Section 8, or it got leveled for Section 8 apartments, housing complexes. Maybe it's just not there anymore for whatever reason. Maybe your school's not there anymore. Mine was bulldozed to become a Thad's interstate truck stop. But the little community I grew up in is still just like it was when I was there. They got a little more money because more people moved out of Orange and moved out there. And when we were there, it was a country. And they laughed. We were out in the country. Now out in the country is pretty nice. And why is that? There are so many things in this country we don't talk about. Can you imagine if on Monday or Tuesday when people came back to work, you weren't allowed to talk about football after you spent the weekend watching it, thinking about it, obsessing over it? But you can't talk about it. It'll upset everyone. But it's important that we talk about it. It's cathartic. It's healing. If you're an Oregon fan and you're furious that you damn near lost to Boise State, who've beaten you three out of the last five times, and you're ranked number two, and this is supposed to be your year, and you you walk back in Eugene or Portland or Beaverton or Corvallis and you can't talk about football, what are you going to do? I mean, you can't do that. So why did we allow, why do we still allow? People will read me the rules and I say, no, that's not the rule. Yeah, it is. You are enforcing the rule. See, a scarecrow was put out there to keep the birds from ever coming. That way the hunter, the farmer, the rancher doesn't need to shoot them. They're scared of the scarecrow. At the concentration camps, they picked Jews to keep the other Jews in line because they didn't have enough soldiers to assign to keep everybody in line to keep them from breaking out. You're letting yourself be a gatekeeper for what you claim to hate by stating it as a rule. Well, that's the way, you know, when I was growing up, if a black guy stabbed a white guy in order to steal his wallet, you could say that. You can't say that now. I just did. That's why I like your show, Michael, because you say what we can't say. How do I say what you can't say? If I can say it, you can say it. No. You have a. Do you understand that Media Matters has worked overtime to get me off the air? I was named Talk Show Host of the Year by our company. They're flying me out to L.A. to receive the award. And that idiot Flager, who was the white guy who thinks he's black, he runs around. Oh, what a. He has some inner city church. He's had all sorts of scandals since this time, but this was a few years ago. And he claims to be Obama's pastor. And he's just an out and out socialist, race baiter white guy who tries to fire black people up. That's, he wants to be king of the black people. But they tried to keep me from getting the award. And the company said, no, the award goes to him, and he's been chosen, and that's what we're going to do. And I've never forgotten the strength it took to stand up for that. They claimed I couldn't be on in Chicago. They claimed I couldn't come to Chicago because I'd made fun of Flager and I'd made fun of Obama. We make fun of our leaders in this country. That's what freedom looks like. But I learned in law school over 30 years ago, if you do not advocate, if you do not push your rights, you lose them. I had a law school professor, Alan Scott Rao, and he said, the rights you do not defend and litigate, sitting on your hands, he called it, you lose. Rights are not self-enforcing. The moment you refuse to own a gun, the moment you refuse to buy a gun, they don't need gun control. Well, you can't buy a gun now because of gun control. If you don't do it, that's why it's important to defy a law, to make them angry, to be in their sights, because that's it. If you're taking flak, you're over the target.
1: Ladies and gentlemen, Elvis has left the building. Thank you and good night.
0: Football is here. I'm fired up. You're fired up. 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
8: Weighs in. I'm Ted Lindner, Fox News. The Supreme Court on Monday rejecting President Trump's mail-in ballot restrictions for now, capping a wave of last-minute legal action heading into the midterms. The court now allowing states to continue sending out mail ballots under the same systems they've used since 2020, since COVID. The Trump White House had asked the court to clear the way for restrictions before the pivotal November contests for control of Congress. The case has major implications because nearly one-third of the country now votes by mail. The midterm elections now less than 2 months away. After a three-month absence following a serious fall and a bout with pneumonia, Republican Kentucky Senator Mitch McConnell making his return to Capitol Hill.
9: I wasn't sure how many of you would be here today, but I'm glad to see you. Time to get back to work. You're ready to go for this Congress.
8: During the Senate's recess, there was some confusion over the senator's return, opening up another conversation about transparency in the Senate. The president dismissing critics of AI, saying there's a conspiracy against it.
10: President Trump has been posting on Truth Social ever since Anthropic CEO Dario Amodei. He put out that essay over the weekend calling for a slowdown in AI development. And after several workers from Anthropic, they actually quit with that stark warning telling all of us that we might die from AI before the decade ends. President Trump calling out Amodei by name in one of those posts, saying in part, the Trump administration has stopped AI people from doing bad or potentially bad things, like Dario, Anthropic, exclamation point, who is now pretending to be a perfect little angel, and we will continue to do so. We already have tremendous criminal and regulatory power over these companies.
8: That's Fox's Darren Botello. And the Kennedy Center Board of Trustees planning to propose adding President Trump's name to the facility's exterior in recognition of his saving the bill. That's according to a new court filing in a lawsuit aimed at blocking the addition of his name to the building. 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
8: Kentucky Senator Mitch McConnell made his first public appearance on Capitol Hill in 3 months on Monday, arriving at the Senate chamber in a wheelchair to cast a floor vote advocating a federal judicial nominee. The 84-year-old senator spent 92 days recovering from a June fall and pneumonia before telling reporters outside the chamber he's eager to get back to work passing the federal farm
12: Farm Bill and advancing key national defense authorizations before year's end. In Louisville, Metro ABC officials have issued an emergency liquor licensing suspension against Dash of Barbour's Southern Bistro following a fatal outdoor shooting near Whiskey Row. The enforcement action marks the 13th emergency suspension under Louisville's nightlife code, though owners may continue regular food service while appealing the liquor violation. I'm Travis Laird.
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2: Upper 80s to near 90. Near 90 again coming up this afternoon. Upper 80s, low 90s. As you go into Wednesday and Thursday, could be an isolated thunderstorm. From the WKYT First Alert Weather Center, I'm meteorologist Chris Bailey.
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12: Fox News, I'm Sue Guzman. The U.S. Supreme Court rejecting President Trump's desired restrictions on mail-in balloting. Here's Fox's Grinnell Scott.
13: The decision allows mail-in voting nationwide to continue as the midterms approach. Justice Samuel Alito wrote in his dissenting opinion the court's denial was incorrect because some of the plaintiffs lacked standing.
12: The president had proposed the restrictions, arguing that mail votes are subject to fraud. Minnesota Democratic Congresswoman Ilhan Omar now under criminal investigation by the Trump administration. Here's Fox's Jillian Turner.
14: Omar married Ahmed Noor Saeed Elmi in 2009. Republicans have long claimed he is her brother, and she married him as part of an immigration scheme, though she has never been formally charged.
12: Omar denies the accusation, says President Trump is obsessed with her. 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
17: Weighs in. I'm Ted Lindner, Fox News. The Supreme Court on Monday rejecting President Trump's mail-in ballot restrictions for now, capping a wave of last-minute legal action heading into the midterms. The court now allowing states to continue sending out mail ballots under the same systems they've used since 2020, since COVID. The Trump White House had asked the court to clear the way for restrictions before the pivotal November contests for control of Congress. The case has major implications because nearly one-third of the country now votes by mail. The midterm elections now less than 2 months away. After a three-month absence following a serious fall and a bout with pneumonia, Republican Kentucky Senator Mitch McConnell making his return to Capitol Hill.
18: I wasn't sure how many of you would be here today, but I'm glad to see you. Time to get back to work. You're ready to go for this Congress.
17: During the Senate's recess, there was some confusion over the senator's return, opening up another conversation about transparency in the Senate. The president dismissing critics of AI, saying there's a conspiracy against it.
19: President Trump has been posting on Truth Social ever since Anthropic CEO Dario Amodei. He put out that essay over the weekend calling for a slowdown in AI development. And after several workers from Anthropic, they actually quit with that stark warning telling all of us that we might die from AI before the decade ends. President Trump calling out Amodei by name in one of those posts, saying in part, the Trump administration has stopped AI people from doing bad or potentially bad things, like Dario, Anthropic, exclamation point, who is now pretending to be a perfect little angel, and we will continue to do so. We already have tremendous criminal and regulatory power over these companies.
17: That's Fox's Darren Botello. And the Kennedy Center Board of Trustees planning to propose adding President Trump's name to the facility's exterior in recognition of his saving the building. That's according to a new court filing in a lawsuit aimed at blocking the addition of his name to the building. 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
20: The Board of Zoning Adjustment in Louisville is weighing a variance request to construct a 10-foot steel security fence around the Boys and Girls Haven following 200 child runaways over the past 7 months. CEO Amanda Masterson says the perimeter enclosure is critical to protect at-risk youth and prevent outdoor escapes, though neighborhood residents argue view the tall structure creates an unwanted institutional appearance in the surrounding residential community. Also in Louisville, local coffee chain Please and Thank You has emerged from Chapter 11 bankruptcy protection following an acquisition by the founders of Wild Eggs and Good Folks Coffee. The financial restructuring wipes out $4 million in debt, eliminates credit card surcharges, and retains all original store employees across retail locations in Nulu, Clifton, and Prospect. I'm Travis Laird.
0: Have you heard the news? The race for AI.
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1: Looking for the truth? You'll
2: upper 80s to near 90. Near 90 again coming up this afternoon. Upper 80s, low 90s. As you go into Wednesday and Thursday, it could be an isolated thunderstorm. From the WKYT First Alert Weather Center, I'm meteorologist Chris Bailey.
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17: News. I'm Ted Lindner. The Supreme Court Monday rejecting President Trump's mail-in ballot restrictions for now. It caps a wave of last-minute legal action with voting in the midterms already underway and the midterm election day less than 2 months away. The court now allowing states to continue sending out mail-in ballots under the same systems they've used for years. The Trump White House had asked the court to clear the way for restrictions before the pivotal November contest for control of Congress. The case has major implications because nearly one-third of the country now votes by mail. Iran continues its aggressive posture in the Middle East.
18: New satellite images collected by a commercial satellite agency show the aftermath of an Iranian drone attack on Saudi's east-west oil pipeline used to bypass the Strait of Hormuz. The attack occurred on September 11th, causing significant damage.
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19: Did you know that on average, we make 35,000 choices a day? 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
12: Restrictions rejected. I'm Sue Guzman, Fox News. The U.S. Supreme Court rejecting President Trump's restrictions on mail-in balloting. Details from Fox's Grinnell Scott.
13: The decision allows mail-in voting nationwide to continue as the midterms approach. Ballots cast by mail have become common for Americans, with nearly a third of the country taking advantage of the option. Justice Samuel Alito wrote in his dissenting opinion the court's denial was incorrect because some of the plaintiffs lacked standing. Justice Brett Kavanaugh, a Trump appointee, sided with the majority but added a final decision could fall within the authority of the Postal Service. Democratic attorneys general and voting rights groups challenged the Trump administration's proposal. A lower court issued a temporary injunction in agreement. Grinnell Scott, Fox News.
12: Meanwhile, President Trump taking to social media Monday night, vowing to get the $5,000 he promised for all U.S. adults should Republicans win the House and Senate in November. Iran-backed Houthis in Yemen launching a new wave of attacks on Saudi Arabia Monday. This comes after Gulf Arab states postponed the planned talks with Iran. Houthis firing dozens of missiles and drones at a military airbase in southern Saudi Arabia, targeting aircraft hangars, radar systems, runways, and ammunition depots in retaliation for Saudi airstrikes in Yemen. After a three-month-long absence, Republican Mitch McConnell returned to the Senate after leaving in June. That's when he was hospitalized after a fall in his home.
14: There is intense interest since McConnell has been absent since mid-June. He fell, was in the hospital, and suffered from pneumonia. It's believed that the Senate could need McConnell's vote to advance the farm bill or maybe help with votes regulating cryptocurrency and college sports.
12: That's Fox's Chad Pergram reporting. 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
15: Kentucky Senator Mitch McConnell made his first public appearance on Capitol Hill in 3 months on Monday, arriving at the Senate chamber in a wheelchair to cast a floor vote advocating a federal judicial nominee. The 84-year-old senator spent 92 days recovering from a June fall and pneumonia before telling reporters outside the chamber he's eager to get back to work, passing the federal farm bill and advancing key national defense authorizations before year's end. In Louisville, Metro ABC officials have issued an emergency liquor licensing suspension against Dasha Barbour's Southern Bistro following a fatal outdoor shooting near Whiskey Row. The enforcement action marks the 13th emergency suspension under Louisville's nightlife code, though owners may continue regular food service while appealing the liquor violation. I'm Travis Laird.
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9: 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On day two, Team USA's Jennifer Kupcho sunk a 91-foot putt to birdie hole 17 and then birdied again on 18 to even the competition at 8-8 heading into the final day. But on Sunday, Team Europe defeated the Americans in the singles portion for the win. 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
11: President isn't concerned. I'm Ted Lindner, Fox News. President Trump strongly pushing back against recent fears about an artificial intelligence takeover. Fox's Christina Coleman explains what President Trump said.
12: Writing in part on Truth Social, quote, concerning AI, when in the history of business did anyone see the leaders of an industry call for regulation that, if strongly implemented, will drive them into oblivion and bankruptcy? AI taking over the world, destroying humanity and all other things bad is a hoax. No different from Russia, Russia, Russia. He also addressed this topic during his visit in Ireland.
13: We're leading China in AI. We're the most sophisticated country in the world. And frankly, I want to keep it that way.
12: This, as Anthropic's co-founder calls for safeguards against an AI takeover.
11: President Trump has also rejected the idea that AI could pose as a threat to humanity. The Supreme Court Monday rejecting President Trump's mail-in-ballot restrictions for now, capping a wave of last-minute legal action heading into the midterms. The court now allowing states to continue sending out mail ballots and under the same systems they've used since 2020, since COVID. The Trump White House said asked the court to clear the way for restrictions before the pivotal November contest for control of Congress. The case has major implications because nearly one-third of the country now votes by mail. After a three-month absence following a serious fall and a bout with pneumonia, Republican Kentucky Senator Mitch McConnell making his return to Capitol Hill, greeting reporters, saying he's ready to get back to work.
14: I wasn't sure how many of you would be here today, but I'm glad to see you. Time to get back to work.
11: And the Kennedy Center Board of Trustees planning to propose adding President Trump's name to the facility's exterior in recognition of his saving the building from its precarious fiscal position. That's according to a new court filing in a lawsuit aimed at blocking the addition of his name to the building. 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
15: The Board of Zoning Adjustment in Louisville is weighing a variance request to construct a 10-foot steel security fence around the Boys and Girls Haven following 200 child runaways over the past 7 months. CEO Amanda Masterson says the perimeter enclosure is critical to protect at-risk youth and prevent outdoor escapes, though neighborhood residents argue the tall structure structure creates an unwanted institutional appearance in the surrounding residential community. Also in Louisville, local coffee chain Please and Thank You has emerged from Chapter 11 bankruptcy protection following an acquisition by the founders of Wild Eggs and Good Folks Coffee. The financial restructuring wipes out $4 million in debt, eliminates credit card surcharges, and retains all original store employees across retail locations in Nulu, Clifton, and Prospect. I'm Travis Laird.
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2: Midterms are heating up. 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
15: Good morning. It's Tuesday, September 15th. This is the Fox News Rundown. The U.S. Supreme Court rejecting President Trump's restrictions on mail-in balloting. Here's Fox's Gernal Scott.
16: The decision allows mail-in voting nationwide to continue as the midterms approach. Justice Samuel Alito wrote in his dissenting opinion the court's denial was incorrect because some of the plaintiffs lacked standing.
15: The president proposed the restrictions, arguing that mail-in votes are subject to fraud. Tuesday's primary election in Delaware is the final state primary before the November midterms. Just one of the races, Democrat Senator Chris Coons is seeking a third full term, but he will have to fend off a primary challenge from three other Democrats, one of whom is a former Republican. FBI Director Kash Patel and Treasury Secretary Scott Bessent are set to appear before congressional committees today. Fox's Jessica Rosenthal with more.
17: FBI Director Kash Patel is expected before the Senate Judiciary Committee, while Democrats are expected to question whether he's reimbursed the government for personal travel expenses or an Atlantic article's allegations about his drinking. Republicans will likely focus on decreased crime, increased arrests, as well as increased drug seizures. Patel has filed a defamation suit against the Atlantic over that report about drinking. Separately, Treasury Secretary Scott Bessent is scheduled to testify about the state of the international finance system before the House Financial Services Committee. Bessent will likely be asked about economic D-Day efforts against Iran and the campaign to isolate the regime by cutting off Iran's oil sales. Jessica Rosenthal, Fox News.
15: And the Federal Reserve kicks off its two-day policy meeting today. It is expected to decide whether or not to raise interest rates. A decision is expected Wednesday. I'm Sue Guzman on the Fox News Rundown.
14: This is the Fox News Rundown.

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0: and a shadow outside her window. Police say the man in her backyard was a registered sex offender. A military court convicted him in 2024. He'd taken a sailor's key card, let himself into her bedroom, and watched her sleep. He never met the woman in Batavia. He saw her on social media, researched her, found her home address, and he was in the backyard with a flashlight. 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Still to come next hour, music legend, Hall of Famer Tanya Tucker on being a part of Dan Seals and Friends, The Last Duets tribute album. Colonel Bucci with a briefing from bombings to pipeline oil disruptions. Things seem to not be going well at war. We'll see what the Colonel thinks in minutes as your morning show continues next.
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0: Like they rigged it for old Joe? You mean like how they forced out old Joe and rigged it for Kamala last time? Roy, you're the call I've been waiting for. You're the caller of the day. That's what I wanted you guys to do. Be able to connect the dots for yourself. Beautifully done, Roy. That's the game. Now, add to that, just so you can enjoy the full texture and flavors of the sandwich, that CNN would stage and mic a fake fly fishing with Jake Tapper and Gavin Newsom, with some background music like you're watching a Saturday fishing show, to play politics. That's death of journalism meets the death of the Democrat Party. And you're worried about AI killing you in 10 years? Reality is your biggest threat. Supreme Court has rejected the president's attempt to restrict mail-in voting, at least before the midterms. Voters in Delaware are headed to the polls, and it was all Chiefs 31-10 over the Broncos last night in Monday Night Football. We'll have your top five stories of the day, a visit with Colonel Bucci, and the great Tanya Tucker going to join us all next hour. Keep it right here on your morning show.
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6: Insisting AI's advancement will not be stopped. I'm Dave Anthony, Fox News.
7: We're not going to let that happen. It's a hoax.
6: That's President Trump on the All In podcast, pushing back on calls for regulations after posting on Truth Social. AI and data centers, which have faced much protested construction, will be the greatest economic development engine in history. But AI company leaders have warned of the risks of letting artificial intelligence get out of control. Anthropic co-founder Jack Clark tells Fox,
26: "We are helping to ensure that America stays ahead of China. But how you keep being ahead is you make sure that you don't roll the dice on public safety, which is why you need to get some kind of policy regime in place here."
6: President Trump's attempt to restrict mail-in voting by executive order has been blocked by the Supreme Court as they vote today in Delaware. In the last primaries in the country before the November elections, more drama in the Iran conflict.
27: We don't know who struck whom inside the Strait of Hormuz, but another vessel hit by a projectile. It really goes to show just how active this Strait of Hormuz area remains militarily. This is the third vessel to be struck in the past 6 days. In the meantime, Saudi Arabia raising the alarm and vowing retaliation. Alarm bells going off in multiple cities across Saudi Arabia, including Mecca, warning about incoming attacks from Iranian-backed Houthi rebels.
6: That's Fox's Steve Harrigan in Tel Aviv. Oil prices up again this morning, and diesel hit a new record high today, $6.26 a gallon, according to AAA. They handed out the Emmys last night, honoring TV's top shows. Widow's Bay had a record-winning 14 awards, including Best Comedy.
28: Star Matthew Rhys made history as the first actor to win all three lead acting categories, taking comedy actor for the show and limited series actor for Netflix's The Beast in Me. The Pitt won 7, including Best Drama Series, and Jean Smart made history, too, becoming the first woman to win an Emmy for every season of a show with her 5th Hacks Trophy.
6: That's Fox's Michelle Polino. There was also a musical tribute to the late Dolly Parton. America's listening to Fox News.
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30: From WQMI Mornings, I'm Victor Puente. Senator Mitch McConnell returned to the Senate floor yesterday after a long absence. He hadn't been seen in person since he suffered a fall back in June. He was hospitalized and has been doing physical therapy since then. We're learning more about a deadly hit-and-run crash in Lexington this weekend. Fayette County Coroner's Office says 19-year-old Chance Lee Martin died after being hit by a car. They responded to the report of a hit-and-run on High Street. Martin died at the scene. He was from Covington. His mother's asking anyone with information on the person who hit him to call police. And we now know when tickets for Big Blue Madness will be distributed. Tickets will be available Friday, September 18th at 5 p.m. through Ticketmaster. Big Blue Madness is scheduled for October 2nd at Rupp Arena. Other details like the schedule and broadcast information will be announced later. UK says because of high demand, they can't guarantee all fans will get tickets. From WKYT, I'm Victor Puente.
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0: Born on America's Darkest Day, September 11th, 01, the Tunnel to Towers Foundation, they have been helping American heroes ever since. Heroes like U.S. Army Sergeant William Bernard McKenna, exposed to burn pits. McKenna later died from T-cell lymphoma, leaving his wife, Dina, and two daughters. Tunnel to Towers honored Sergeant McKenna. 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Donate $11 a month. 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
15: Hello, everybody. Welcome in. It is the Leach Report. We are always presented by Bobcat Enterprises. Welcome to our Tuesday show. And glad to have you on board. Today it'll be Will Stein News Conference Day. So we'll get perhaps a little news out of that later from the coach. We're going to lead off with Larry Vaught today, talking about his thoughts on the Cats loss to Alabama, looking ahead to A&M. Same with Charles Walker, the former Wildcat wideout. Keith Farmer from LAX Sports and from BBN Tonight will wrap us up on this Tuesday. Wildcat News of the Day, always a service of Giuseppe's of Lexington. And Kentucky goes on the road for the first time this season on Saturday. The Wildcats will be facing a top 10 opponent, Texas A&M number 9 in the new AP poll after dispatching Arizona State on Saturday. Couple of pick sixes in the second half for former Wildcat QB Cutter Bowley opened the door for Texas A&M to get separation with Arizona State. It was a close game through the first half. Just starting to prepare for the matchup on Saturday for our broadcast on the UK Sports Network. I don't think A&M's defense is to the level of Alabama's after seeing Alabama. You knew on paper going in that their secondary was outstanding, multiple NFL draft picks, multi-year starters, etc. But up front, they had brought in several new people from Power Four programs, and you didn't know how good they were going to be. And first week, nothing particularly noteworthy, but it was East Carolina, and you can tend to sleepwalk through some of those games as a player, certainly. But on Saturday in the SEC opener, it was a very impressive performance, I thought, by that front seven group for Alabama. They did better in the matchup than I expected against Kentucky's offensive line. And so I think it's going to be a little eye-opening, I'm sure, for, or has been already, for Kentucky players to look at that tape and see what they need to do to be better, execute better, et cetera, Saturday against A&M. But last week was here. This week is there. And 100,000 plus. There will be, a strong representation of Kentucky fans. There was back in 18 when the Wildcats went there. There must have been 5,000 or 6,000 fans there when the buses pulled up to greet the team. But, again, you're talking about 6,000 divided by 110 at Kyle Field or somewhere close to that. Huge. It's the biggest stadium in the SEC. Really cool environment there if you are making the trip. I think it's one of those trips that Kentucky has obviously not made often. So fans put that one on their list sometimes. And then there's just a large alumni base in Texas, particularly in the area where you can certainly get to A&M. Around the Dallas area, I think it's probably the biggest concentration of UK alums, but that's certainly drivable over to A&M. And so I think you'll see and hear if things go well from the Wildcats, but it's going to be a tough environment, obviously, on Saturday afternoon. ABC has the TV coverage, and we'll have the UK Sports Radio Network coverage starting at 1:30 Eastern time on Saturday. New rankings out for volleyball. Kentucky drops just one notch to 4 after a loss to a top 10 opponent, SMU, last weekend down in the Bahamas. Kentucky bounced back to sweep Houston on Sunday. And this Sunday, it will be a top 5 matchup at historic Memorial Coliseum. Louisville's up to 3 in the rankings from the American Volleyball Coaches Association. Kentucky, as I said, is 4. So 3 o'clock Sunday on ABC. And this one's close to a sellout. If you don't have your tickets yet, don't just think you can walk up and get them on Sunday, because they'll probably be all gone. So get your tickets for that match on Sunday afternoon at 3 Eastern. Kentucky and Louisville top 5 at the Coliseum in volleyball. And Kentucky has obviously another opportunity to strengthen its postseason resume there before league play will begin next week. Coming up today, we will lead off with Larry Vaught, our Wildcat news of the day to open the show, always presented by Giuseppe's of Lexington. Great place to go if you're celebrating a special occasion or just going out for a special evening with family and friends, maybe after a UK game or the night before, maybe after a day at Keeneland. The fall meets coming up soon. Go ahead to go to Open Table and get your reservation on the books. Valet parking at the door now. The same great Giuseppe's experience you've always enjoyed right there waiting for you, just past Nicholasville Road, off Nicholasville Road, past Man O' War Boulevard here in Lexington. We'll be right back.
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1: 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Hello, Tom? Hello, Tom? Tom? Tom? Hello, Tom?

0: 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Quick break. We'll get a summary of a lot of what we talked about regarding the election next.
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7: Venue may shut down in a tug of war with the president. Elisa Brady, Fox News. The Kennedy Center board, chaired by President Trump, votes to shut down the Performing Arts Center after a federal judge again ruled against putting the president's name on the building, saying Congress would have to approve it.
8: After that ruling, President Trump announced that the Kennedy Center board had voted to close the center for safety reasons pending reconstruction. But President Trump wrote in a post that courts must rule favorably on a board decision to put his name on the building, or the renovation will not take place, adding that he's already raised $17 million to go toward making repairs.
7: Fox's Jessica Rosenthal, the president argues that venue is falling apart. For now, a legal fight over branding could continue with an appeal. Attorney General Todd Blanche says the Trump administration will comply with a U.S. Supreme Court decision blocking the president's effort to restrict mail-in voting, but will also continue to do everything possible to ensure free and fair elections.
9: There's this constant pressure and this effort by the media and mostly by Democrats that somehow doing that is a bad thing. Everybody should want that.
7: He also says the president has a right to publicly criticize the justices after a post earlier today accusing them of making a highly political decision. Blanche, leading a White House briefing, also questioned the timing of warnings about AI risks less than 2 months to the midterms as calls grow for action in Congress.
10: Democrats and some Republicans are demanding action on AI. There's a call for Congress to remain in session and address AI. Democrats say not acting could be fatal, but GOP leaders are reluctant to tangle with AI right now.
7: Fox's Chad Pergram on the Hill. The House Speaker says a meeting with AI leaders is expected soon. Meantime, an effort at cryptocurrency regulation failing to advance today in the U.S. Senate. Back-to-back losses on Wall Street. The Dow down 328 at the bell. 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
11: With continuing team coverage, I'm Amber Philpott from WKYT News. The FBI and Lexington police are looking for a wanted man. Police say 25-year-old Tavis Lamar Chenault is considered armed and dangerous and wanted for the intent of distributing 400 grams of a substance containing fentanyl. The FBI is offering a $20,000 reward for Chenault's arrest. Barnes & Noble has announced it's acquiring both Joseph Beth locations. The big box book retailer says it will preserve Joseph Beth's independent identity. The company says the store will continue serving the Lexington and Cincinnati areas. In a news release, Joseph Beth Booksellers owner and chairman Robert Langley said the decision was made for the continued success of the business. Today is National Voter Registration Day, bringing awareness to upcoming elections. Each state has different voter registration processes and deadlines. NationalVoterRegistration.org has information about every single one. It also lets citizens check whether or not they're on the voter rolls. The Census Bureau says about a quarter of voting age Americans never registered for the 2024 general election. Amber Philpott, WKYT News for News Radio 630 WLAP.
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0: not a single sentence on the LAPD website that would lead a loved one of a missing person to have any faith that the police would properly investigate it. What the LAPD is basically saying is, if someone you love goes missing, don't overreact. They'll probably turn up, unless they don't, in which case you should get someone besides the police to look into it. All this is my way of saying, if the police took missing persons cases as seriously as they do, say, bank robberies, I wouldn't have had to do this podcast in the first place and end up chasing a violent criminal halfway around the country. I'm Neil Strauss, and you can hear the full story of To Live and Die in L.A.
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That's going to wrap things up for today. We're loaded up tonight. Hannity, 9 Eastern on the Fox News channel. Kash Patel is battling in Congress. He took them down one after another today. Also, Sarah Carter. There is a new drug. It's more dangerous by far than fentanyl. Ron DeSantis on the AI issue. Tommy Lahren. And news you'll never get from the abusively biased, corrupt legacy media mob. 9 Eastern tonight, Hannity on Fox.

0: warm, hot, muggy, whatever you want to call it, down there. I lived down there for a couple of years, and I heard people describe when it was kind of hot and humid as close. It's kind of close today, which is a great way to describe it. It'll be on ESPN, 3:30 kickoff. Our radio coverage starts at 1:30 with Christy and Logan and Ricky. And then Tom, Jeff, and I'll have the action around a 3:30 kickoff in front of a roaring crowd at Kyle Field, somewhere between 107,000, 110,000 people. And I'm not looking forward to, well, at least it's going to be 3:30. It won't be 11 a.m. or noon, whatever time they've played each of their first two games at Texas A&M. But it's going to be another challenge for the Wildcats. And they're going to face a talented, deep team. They'll have the same challenges, similar they had, only the quarterback for Texas A&M is even more experienced. And they're coming off a win over Arizona State. It was a good game until the fourth quarter when A&M caught fire, put up 24 points, and blew out the Sun Devils and Cutter Bowley. So they will have the crowd behind them once again. The Wildcats on the road for the first time this year. And speaking of crowds, Will Stein earlier today at his news conference opened his remarks with another thank you to the fans and another mea culpa for the way his team fell short.
1: Again, very thankful for BBM for showing out this past weekend. I thought it was an amazing atmosphere. To me, they've really set the standard for what we need every single home game. That was incredible. Our players felt it. I felt it. It was infectious all week, and really appreciate them. But on the flip side, we got to play better for them. You know, there's lots to learn from the tape, a lot to learn from the tape, and it really starts with me. I got to do a better job as head coach, getting these guys really prepared to finish games. I think that's the big thing, is finishing games.
0: And we will hear much more from Will Stein, a lot of his news conference coming up in hour number two. We'll also hear from Mike Elko, the head coach at Texas A&M. In a few minutes, we're going to talk about the Reds. They have been eliminated. And, yeah, I know a lot of you out there don't much care about baseball anymore. If you're a Reds fan, you've been disgusted for a while. But they do have a little bit of star power. We will hear from one of those stars coming up after the break. At the bottom of the hour, Larry Glover is going to join us. And Larry is a guy who has done sports talk radio for the longest time in Lexington, stepped away from a longtime radio show he had on a different station. Now he's doing shows on YouTube with Van Hiles, with Kenny Walker, does a weekly show or a daily show during the week. And so I like talking sports with Larry. So he's going to become a semi-regular guest here, and he will talk with us about what he saw in the Alabama game. That's coming up at the bottom of this hour. We'll hear from Craig Skinner as well, Kentucky's volleyball coach, and also Sierra Newton of BBN Tonight. I did want to talk about Arch Manning because I talked a little bit last night about what happened at Texas with Holly Rowe, and now both ESPN mishandled some of that. Steve Sarkisian acted like a fool, the head coach at Texas, and Arch Manning also took some hits because somebody asked him about the video that went up or some of the reaction to Holly Rowe. She really caught it and has been catching it on social media. But people have put up AI-generated videos, and Arch Manning yesterday said, yeah, he saw one.
2: I've seen a few AI edits of stuff, but that's about it. I saw an AI edit of Sark's interview. Y'all seen that one? That's a good one. Of him slapping Holly Rowe. Yeah, it's hilarious.
0: The video of him, Sarkisian, AI generated, slapping Holly Rowe, Arch Manning called it hilarious. I cringed when I saw that. I thought, man, how does that, you know, and I know you can call me woke all you want. I don't give a crap. But that's wrong to laugh at a video showing violence toward women, especially a woman who's done so much covering college athletics. She was there to cover your game. Well, today Arch Manning apologized and released a statement on Instagram and said, in my press conference, I made an insensitive comment about an AI video. There's nothing funny about it. It's easy to say I didn't mean it, but I know my words and actions were hurtful to a lot of people. I do not take that lightly, and I am deeply sorry for that. He also apologized specifically to Holly Rowe and said, I have a ton of respect for her and appreciate her showing me grace in this moment. So major props to Arch Manning. Now, like I said, I don't know who put him up to this or why, if he came to the conclusion himself after reading some of the comments about him. I wonder if his mom or any of his female relatives went to him and said, what are you doing? And of course, this could follow him. Probably not. He's apologized and he handled it. Well, it wasn't one of these lame, well, if I offended anybody, then I apologize. No, he owned it. He said it was wrong and he apologized for it. And that should be the end of it. Unfortunately, there are too many people who decided to get really ugly with this. Men on social media. And again, call me woke. I don't care. I'll wear that as a badge of honor. I have a daughter. I have a wife. I have two sisters. I have two granddaughters. You're not going to treat women like that around me. But if that makes me some sort of weakling in your eyes, I don't care. And, you know, and there are all kinds of really ugly remarks supporting what Sarkisian did by trashing Holly Rowe. There are people who do that, who think by trashing somebody else, it makes them look better. And it doesn't. It just makes them look bad. So anyhow, the saddest thing of all about all this is that that was a great comeback, one of the greatest comebacks in the history of Texas football, UT football, which has a tremendous tradition of its own. And to come from behind, not just beat Ohio State, ranked number one, and yeah, you got them at home, but you got to beat the heavyweight champ, right? And they were down 23-10 and came all the way back and beat them. It was a great comeback. And yet all anybody wanted to talk about after the game was how Sarkisian treated a sidelines reporter trying to do her job and then the follow-up with Arch Manning. That's unfortunate. So in my mind, with Arch Manning, it's over. It's done with. And no word yet that I, as we record this, from Sarkisian. Something else that's getting a heck of a lot of play on social media, of course, is the Protect College Sports Act. And all this is doing, of course, is trying to put things back as much as they can, the folks who are pushing this, the way things used to be. You'll never get the NIL dollars away from the players. But, and I do believe that player movement should be limited. There's too much of that going on right now. But the Protect College Sports Act protects the powers that be, but not the athletes at all. It works against the athletes. And as somebody put it, this would disempower them and take away their right to join a union. I don't think that'll ever happen, that there will be a union. They've tried that more than once. But I think there are so many things that are destructive in this act. It's probably going to get passed. But I do believe we'll end up seeing multiple lawsuits after this. They'll be right back in court, right back in the hands of the judges. And I don't know how much it's going to solve if every time you look around, there's another injunction on behalf of a player or a school or a conference. We'll talk more about that as the week goes on. Up next, the Reds are out of the playoffs. We're going to hear from one of the talented players who could be a key to their future. Next on 630 WLA.
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0: Welcome back to the Big Blue Insider. Coming up, we're going to chat with Larry Glover, former radio talk show host here in Lexington, now has his own show on YouTube. We'll also talk about the Protect College Sports Act, gets Larry's take on that. And don't touch that dial. I did want to talk about the Cincinnati Reds. Yeah, if you're not a baseball fan, I know how you feel. If you're a Reds fan, I certainly know how you feel. But the season's over, basically. Reds were eliminated last night by the Dodgers. They lost 4-1 up in Cincinnati. There was a bright spot. Ellie De La Cruz, with a score 4-0, went yard, but he literally went out of the yard. That's right. He hit the ball out of Great American Ballpark. John Sadek nearly lost his mind. Here's the call from Reds TV. I know some people don't like Sadak because he gets too excited about everything. And as I've said before, when you spend the amount of time that guy spent in the minor leagues, every day is Christmas Day once you make it to the majors. I speak from experience. Some of you remember that 10, 12 years ago, Doug Flynn and I were fortunate enough, so lucky to land a gig with CBS Sports Network. We did the minor league game of the week, and we flew around the country throughout the summer. First week we did 15 games, next week we did 10. But we flew literally from Tacoma to Florida doing ball games, California, Texas. It was just a dream gig. And what it showed me, and Doug lived it, was the inner workings of minor league baseball. And remember now, Doug was in the minors back in the 70s for only 3 years. 1 year single A, 1 year double A, 1 year triple A. He was very fortunate. But not much, he told me, has changed since then with regard to the money they were getting paid. It's better now, 10, 12 years later. But, you know, living conditions, you got 4-6 guys sharing a two-bedroom apartment. You know, and maybe if a guy is pitching tomorrow, he gets the bed tonight. Otherwise, you're in a sleeping bag on the floor or a cot. You know, the food these guys get in the clubhouse. We saw a lot of PB&J. We saw a lot of bologna sandwiches. Now, when you're in the majors, there's a spread fit for a king, queen, prince, you name it. But yeah, that's where you are, minors to majors. So I don't begrudge Sadak his enthusiasm at all. And I don't watch each and every game. I can see where it might get a little annoying. But yeah, he'll get the benefit of the doubt from me. So will South Stewart. He ought to be the rookie of the year, in my opinion. The Reds fans don't have a whole lot to cheer about. But South Stewart ought to be the rookie of the year. Great numbers he put up. And The Reds played on Apple TV the other night, and Trisha Whitaker, who is a sideline reporter, host, features reporter, she did a sit-down interview with Sal, and she addressed the camera at one point. He was not there, but gave him major props for how he treated her and the rest of her crew.
14: Let me say one more thing about Sal. That was the first time I had met Sal. I had never interviewed him before. Sierra, he came up to every member of our crew and shook their hand and introduced himself before he did the interview. Our cameraman, our field producer, audio, our lighting crew. He came up and introduced himself. I don't even see veteran players do that. So I was very, very impressed by his maturity and how much respect he had for the people that he was working with today.
0: And I thought that was really interesting in that it comes in the wake of the discussion about Holly Rowe and Steve Sarkisian and ESPN. And this was just by coincidence. This actually popped up on my feed a couple of days ago, more than that. So, yeah, I was pleased to hear that. And some athletes do. You know, there have been some Kentucky football players this year who speak to us at the weekly gathering. We get two or three players. And some of them, they all say thank you. They're all very polite. I mean, you know, they are curated properly by UK's people, but two or three of them have shaken hands with everybody who sticks around, you know, and we're all picking up our mics and shutting down cameras and all. They step out from behind the podium and shake hands with us, which I think is really interesting. So I do appreciate that kind of thing. Now, Whitaker, who, by the way, is a professor at Indiana University where she went to school. She got into TV, worked in Green Bay, worked in Indianapolis, worked with the Tampa Bay Rays Baseball Network. She's very good, I think, and now works with Apple. But she asked Sal about something she had heard about Sal Stewart and his really sweet swing.
14: Have you really had the same swing since you were 12 years old? You're nodding your head, yes.
15: Yeah, for the most part. I mean, I've tinkered a little bit, but for the most part, if you get a 12-year-old video of me now, it's kind of just the same swing. I trust the people around me, and I've had them my whole life growing up. So I haven't felt the need to tinker too much because I'm confident in what I'm doing. So, I feel like it's kind of been the same swing my whole life.
0: That explains a lot, doesn't it? If it works, don't mess with it. So many guys tinker with their swings and change them, and then they find themselves in trouble. Golfers probably worse than anybody, but I thought that was interesting about Sal Stewart. And, you know, he talked about himself a little bit when she asked him about Ellie De La Cruz. This was before last night's home run. This was a day or two ago. He really went deep.
14: I mentioned him before the interview, and your eyes kind of lit up. Tell me about him.
15: Man, superstar, you know, he's been electric. What a season he's had. I'm so happy, you know. More than a player, he's a great, great, great teammate. One of the best teammates I've ever been around. So I'm so happy for him. He deserves all of this and then some. So he's a superstar in the making. I mean, words can't really describe it. So it's been awesome hitting right behind him, you know. And I can see it up close and personal, like his hard work and his dedication to his craft. And he's going out there improving it. So I can't say it surprised me because that's the expectation I have for him. But I just know what a great season he's had for sure.
0: That is Sal Stewart of the Reds. They got to hang on to this guy. It doesn't look like they'll be able to hang on to Ellie De La Cruz. If they could, hang on to both of those guys and keep building. They've got some decent young pitching, but got off to that good start and then collapsed. But that's why it was particularly difficult, I think, for Reds fans this year because they raced off to that early lead. They were in first place in the NL Central in April and early May. And in fact, they held at least a share of first place starting April 14th. And on May 1st, they had sole possession of first place with a 20-11 record, their best start to a season in two decades. Now, every Reds fan I knew said, they'll collapse. You know what's coming, what's going to happen, and that kind of thing. But, and sure enough, it did. Because in May, they go 10-17. And their offensive production just disappeared. Worse in June, 9-17. So since May 1st, they went 19-34, went from first to last. And of course, they stabilized a little bit in July and August, but not nearly enough. And it's over now. But they apparently are making a few changes in the front office, not nearly enough. And they're going to keep Tito Francona from all indications. They got to do that, I firmly believe, if they have any chance of making any improvements. And listen to him. do what he at least asked them to try to do. That's why Jeff Pecoro, when he was covering the Reds, of course, developed a lot of relationships. And he's been telling me that when Tito first got there, they promised him the sun, the moon, and the stars, and they never delivered. They got to at least deliver some of that to give the Reds a chance to compete. So, sorry, Reds fans, no playoffs this year. But I suspect you already knew that. All right, up next, Larry Glover here on 630 WLAP.
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20: Fox News, I'm Tom Rigotti. The Kennedy Center in the nation's capital is closed, at least for now, following a federal judge's decision. Fox's Jessica Rosenthal reports.
21: For Cooper ruled against a Kennedy Center board resolution that aimed to put President Trump's name on the building's facade by saying that only Congress could make such a decision. After that ruling, President Trump announced that the Kennedy Center board had voted to close the center for safety reasons pending reconstruction.
20: In a Truth Social post, President Trump says if the courts block his name from being added to the building, reconstruction and renovation of the Kennedy Center will not take place. Lawmakers in Washington are split on how to address concerns over AI.
22: There's a call for Congress to remain in session and address AI. Democrats say not acting could be fatal, but GOP leaders are reluctant to tangle with AI right now.
20: It's Fox's Chad Pergram. 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
25: This

0: show, but he also has a show midweek, Larry Glover Live. And Larry and I worked together at another radio station for many years. He just stepped away from a regular radio show there, but is still getting it done on YouTube. And Larry was kind enough to have me on his show again this morning when we talked about Kentucky, Alabama. And you were watching the game, and I'm sure you had your radio handy too.
1: But oh, yeah.
0: But what were you expecting compared to what you saw?
1: I don't know what my expectation, what I expected to happen. I had sort of a game plan as to what I thought needed to happen for Kentucky to have a chance. And I really felt like that the first half kind of played out the way you wanted it to. I felt like Kentucky needed to get to halftime in the game with a chance to win. They couldn't afford to take a couple of punches early on and fall behind 21-3, you know, something like that. They couldn't dig themselves up. So I thought Kentucky got the start that they wanted. We talked a little bit last week about having that sort of a big moment to get, you know, to get the crowd to buy in. Yeah. It happened really early and really maybe too early for Kentucky to be able to ride that momentum to the finish line. But I thought Kentucky got the start that they wanted. I don't know if they got enough out of it, Dick. I think they really needed to be up by more than three or whatever it was at halftime. I think, you know, they needed to have more of a 21-6 lead, you know, something like that. So I felt like that Kentucky got most of the breaks aside from the Minshew pick six. I thought Kentucky got most of the good breaks in the first half. And I just really felt like Kentucky maybe didn't get enough out of it. And the third quarter started well enough. But once they lost the lead, I felt like things imploded on them.
0: You and I talked this morning about how we both like that the metaphor. It's tried and true, cliche, puncher's chance. And maybe we need to come up with something different, because puncher's chance basically describes hanging in for 14 rounds and then maybe landing that big punch. And of course, a boxing match, a good puncher against an overwhelming favorite, he can end it in the first, second, third round with a big punch. You can't do that in football. You got to play all 15 rounds. So I think your point's a good one, in that you've got to be ahead like a boxer. You got to be ahead on points early and build up a lead, and then, you know, in boxing, you run from your opponent. In football, you can just run the clock out if you can. Mm-hmm. So I don't know if they can do that against Texas A&M, but do you think they're good enough to do that, generally speaking, against a team like Alabama, even at home?
1: Well, I think they could have. I mean, if they played 10 times, maybe Kentucky could have once. You know, so, I mean, I think they're capable of doing it. I don't know that you can expect them to do it, or whether their chances of winning were great. Maybe I sort of believed, you know, the hype a little bit that Kentucky could win. I thought there was a chance, but in reality, they had a chance, but it wasn't a great chance. And I think the best thing that could have happened to Kentucky, well, not the best thing, but the next best thing to winning could have been is playing a relatively close game to build momentum as a springboard to the rest of the season. I worry the way that one got away, that they sort of lost that a little bit. I mean, I don't know about you know, the feedback you've gotten from listeners and such, but it feels like for a certain portion of the fan base, they've kind of like, well, here we go again, same old Kentucky. And I think that's unfair. I think it's really unfair. It's too early for that.
0: I agree, which made me wonder about where we are generationally with Kentucky fans, because you and I go back a ways. We are of a certain age. I'm older than you are. But we have seen Kentucky football kind of like waves lapping the beach. It comes and goes. Some of the waves are bigger and better than others. But when you and I started covering Kentucky football back in the 70s and 80s, you know, they were coming off Fran Kersey. They had a little bit of success with Jerry Claiborne, but really had no right to expect a lot more. Mark Stoops kind of raised the floor, didn't he? Not just the ceiling. Rich Brooks did for a while. Then it kind of sagged as, you know, under Joker, as we know. But Brooks got everybody so excited with, hey, this program can produce seasons where you see 10 wins in a bowl game in January in Florida. So now you've got at least one or maybe two generations of Kentucky fans who expect more. And that's okay, don't you think?
1: Oh, I think it's definitely. I mean, I think most coaches would tell you they want a fan base that expects to win.
0: Yeah.
1: I think that's what creates the environments that you have at some of these places. Like Kyle Field, for instance, the A&M fans expect A&M to be the next, you know?
0: Oh, yeah.
1: And so, I mean, but it's a double-edged sword. I mean, if there's high expectations and you don't meet them, then you won't be around very long. I will say this about Kentucky football. You remember back during the Joker days, and people said, I just want Kentucky to be able to go to a bowl game.
0: Yes.
1: And then when Kentucky gets to bowl games, it's like, well, I'm tired of going you know, tired of going 7-5 and 8-4. I mean, I wanted to go further. And then when they went 10 wins in four seasons, and look how quickly people forgot
0: That's
1: about
0: right.
1: it. You know, I think as you climb the ladder, the next rung's expected, you know, and I think most coaches who want to win championships understand that and want that to be the case.
0: Oh, yeah.
1: And if they're expecting to win 10, 11 wins, that means you're having some level of success.
0: Yeah, I think, and expectations should always exceed, you know, reality. That's what moves you forward a little bit. That's why people, that shows people care. You know, it's just hard, you know, especially in this day and age, in college football. And now we'll talk a little bit later on about what's going on in Washington with how they're trying to quote unquote save college sports. But, you know, you can go out and buy yourself players. And now Kentucky did that. And you and I talked about this last week. We both wanted to see just how well this O-line, we saw it against Youngstown State. How would it hold up against Alabama? The answer was not very well. And my concern, and I mentioned this last night on my show, Larry, is how much improvement can they make between now and getting on that plane for Texas, because they got a lot of work to do.
1: I would say probably not a lot, and they might play better, but I mean, are they fundamentally further along than they were before the Alabama game? I don't know about that. They might play better. The question will be is how much better will they be, you know, by the South Carolina game? A game where I think Kentucky really has a much better chance of winning. I know that Williams-Brice is a tough place to play, as you all know. I mean, you might hear sandstorm in your sleep, you know, when you get back. But I think in terms of fundamental readiness, I don't think that they're that much further along. I don't think they can play any worse, and I would expect them to play a little bit better. But whether that's enough to get you in position to win or not, I'm probably doubtful about that.
0: Kenny Minchie faced adversity for the first time as a starter. Got a so-so results, a pick six, did some good stuff. But what did you see from him?
1: I actually think it's kind of tough to judge Kenny Minchie, based on how he played. I mean, statistically speaking, it wasn't a terrible day. I mean, he had 146 yards, 18-31, nearly a 60% completion percentage. I mean, you can expect better. The pick six obviously hurt his QBR rating and all that. But I thought, you know, for a guy that was covered up by an aggressive defensive line and receivers who couldn't get separation, that's not the worst numbers, really.
0: Yeah.
1: I mean, it could have been a whole lot worse. So I think that the game, the way it unfolded, it's a little unfair to really judge Kenny Minchie truthfully. We'll see. I think maybe even this week it might be kind of tough. Let's see how he looks against SEC competition where the offensive line is able to hold up and protect him and create a running game. And then let's see what he can do. I think they're going to have some of the same challenges this week against A&M that they had against Alabama of the offensive line, maybe at times breaking down. If Kentucky's able to, you know, get one or both of their running backs, you know, in, you know, high double digits, maybe flirting with 100 yards. I mean, that'd be a little bit of a surprise for me, but if they're able to do that, then I think maybe it creates enough balance that you can throw the ball vertically. I don't know that A&M's secondary is going to be what Alabama's was, but they had one of the best defenses in America. And I suspect that it will be again this year too, but it's going to be kind of interesting to see what, you know, getting beyond these first two games, Alabama and Texas A&M, and seeing what they look like against South Alabama. I think more importantly against South Carolina, because that's SEC competition, but it's a middle of the pack SEC program. And I think that's when you're going to be able to kind of judge where you are as a program. I don't think you can expect Kentucky to beat Bama or expect them to beat Texas A&M, but you can expect them to beat South Carolina or having a great chance at beating South Carolina.
0: Yeah, and, you know, we keep talking about, you know, that chance at winning a game like Alabama or Texas A&M. And on the road, man, you got to do a hell of a lot to take the crowd out of the game wherever you are, much less a place like Kyle Field with 110,000 people. I don't know if you can expect that, you know?
1: Yeah, I don't think there's anything Kentucky can do that can take the crowd out of the game. They're expecting to compete for national championships, so they're not going to bail halfway through the second quarter. I mean, there's no lead that Kentucky can build up that's going to empty that stadium.
0: No.
1: And so they're going to be there at the very end. You're just going to have to handle it.
0: Yeah, exactly right. He is Larry Glover. He is the host of Larry Glover Live on YouTube. He is on the air right after the game with Van Hiles. the great former Kentucky D-back who's become something of a megastar. I called him a megastar the other day. Larry, he thought that was hilarious and silly, but I'll stick by that. But I know how much you like talking football with Van.
1: I love it.
0: And you can also watch Larry's show throughout the week on YouTube. We'll come back and talk more Kentucky football. And I'm going to ask Larry a little bit about this Save College Sports Act that's almost finding enough life, I guess. We'll find out pretty soon. More to come on 630 WLA.
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0: Welcome back. Larry Glover is my guest. He is the host of Larry Glover Live on YouTube, which appears right after Kentucky football game. I presume basketball games as well. Are we going to be seeing that? Okay. Mr. Walker.
1: Good. Kenny was actually the one really that kind of spawned all of this, to be honest with you. When I left the radio station, my plan was to kind of just walk away and not do any more of it. And, you know, Kenny called me a couple of days later and he asked a simple question. He's like, "Are you sure you want to go out this way?"
0: Oh, wow. Like an athlete.
1: And, he kind of talked me into doing a post game show with him.
0: Good.
1: And he kind of came up with Van about doing it for football. And I thought, well, why not just do an everyday show? If I'm going to do this, I want to improve and get better. And the more often I do it. So I decided to do a 1-hour show and just see where it goes. So, but Kenny was the guy that kind of got the fires going a little bit for me. So I credit him for that.
0: I was talking to somebody about Kenny just the other day. It's funny that came up. And I said, it's really interesting to me. And we were talking about Lexington in general and how so many athletes come back after their respective careers and settle here in lieu of their mm-hmm. hometown. Kyle Macy lives right around the corner from me. And Kenny, of course, did that. Now, I know that his small town in Georgia might not have been an option for him. But, you mm-hmm. know, when they build that following, that backing, and I told this person, I said, Kenny Walker may be the most beloved former player, clearly, here in town. Mm-hmm. I mean, Jim Masters still lives here, and it's nothing against anybody else, but it's amazing to me. I think some of his on-air work with you has a lot to do with it. But people just love the way he played. He was such a warrior. The way his teams were successful, mm-hmm. That whole chapter of UK basketball that revolved at least either peripherally or centering on Kenny Walker, I think has so much to do with why he's so popular now. And, you know, I always teased him, Larry, when he was a freshman, this is before your time, but he was not a great interview. He was so shy. And then mm-hmm. the next thing you know, he's got his own radio show when he's playing pro ball. You know, it's just really funny the way he has blossomed and it has become such a personality. So I'm happy you guys are still on the air.
1: Well, I'm happy about it as well. He really has become one of my absolute best friends. He was the first person I really spoke with when my show came to an end. And I, you know, Kenny will tell you, he's probably told you this before too, he credits Joby Hall for that.
0: Really?
1: Kentucky and Joby Hall, when he was the head coach, would require his kids to go through media training. They would do mock interviews and they would be asked tough questions and how to handle it. They'd watch the video. They'd critique it like game film. He said it was interesting when he went to the Knicks, how much more polished he was in handling the media than all of the other players there. Even some have been in NBA for a long, long time, but he was taught how to do it. And he really credited to Joe Hall for helping him handle the media, which, as you know, in New York can be tough. He said it was always kind of interesting how Patrick Ewing was just really just obsessed is the wrong word, but he was really, really fascinated with what it was like to have played at Kentucky, and would ask Kenny questions about that. And, he was telling a story one time about going to the airport, and this kid comes up wanting an autograph, and Patrick said, "Well, you know, I don't sign autographs." And the kid said, "Not you. I'm talking to Skywalker."
0: That's great.
1: Yeah. It was a great story.
0: I went up to New York.
1: Kenny.
0: Yeah.
1: Oh, I'm sorry. Go on. No, finish your thought. Go ahead.
0: Well, I was going to say that I went up to New York when Kenny was a rookie, and it was mm-hmm. either his first or second year. We went up and did a series of reports on his progress. And I think, no, it was still his rookie year but it was later in the season. He had already come back from his injury, his back injury. But I remember speaking to Patrick Ewing, and he said he thought the Knicks had sent Kenny out on too many PR missions, too many speaking engagements when they drafted him mm-hmm. with overall number 6 pick in the draft. And, Ewing implying that Kenny needed to learn to say no and just not do as many. But it clearly worked in Kenny's favor, didn't it?
1: It really did. And I think going back to why Kenny's beloved, I think that's one of the reasons why he is so beloved. It's because when you walk up and say hello to him, he'll stop and talk with you, sign an autograph, and interact with you. And he's just, I tease him all the time. I said, you know, you're the most down-to-earth famous person I've ever met. I'll never forget, this goes way back a ways, back in the, I think, 2006 or 2007, when Florida came down with Matt Walsh and those guys.
0: Right.
1: And we were on the floor watching a game. It's like 5 minutes to go. Since I came with a nail biter, and a kid comes up and asks Kenny for his autograph.
0: Wow.
1: And Kenny turned around and was signing autograph and was talking with him and spent some time with him. And he had his back to the game.
0: Wow.
1: Visiting with the kid, you know? And it's like, how many people would do that?
0: Yeah.
1: I mean,

0: Alabama. And it bothers them that the players are not invested in the University of Kentucky and Alabama the way they are. And I think it is causing them to lose a little bit of interest in it because they never know from one season to next who's on the roster. I mean, I could still rattle off the starting infield for the LA Dodgers in 1976. I probably couldn't tell you one the starters and and the infield for the Dodgers today.
1: Yeah.
0: Because my fandom around baseball isn't what it used to be. Because I think the whole landscape is different. And I think maybe fans fear the college game is heading in that direction. Oh, yeah. That worries them a little bit.
1: I fully agree. Although I have not heard anybody opposed to one freebie. You get to transfer once. And by the way, if you're the coach who recruits you suddenly is gone, then your letter should be off the table. But you should get the one freebie. And I do believe in the age limit. There should not be a seventh, eighth year player, unless that person's been in the military or something like that. Mm-hmm. But that's when things begin to get really ridiculous, don't they?
0: I can see if a kid gets an injury like a Sam Bowie, for instance, where injury, it takes more than a year to recover from. I mean, Sam basically missed 2 years. I could see him. Yeah, I think you should get 4 seasons of eligibility. If
1: now they're giving him 5. Year, now they're saying 5. Well,
0: There's some kids are like 28. I mean, come on. It's ridiculous.
1: It is.
0: I do worry about that a little bit. And one thing I think you could be doing too, Dick, is when you start getting into paying players, you're opening up Pandora's box because you can say, well, the coaches make big money. Yeah, well, the coaches also pay for their mortgage and they pay for their Kroger bill. Are these players who are getting $5 million in UK, are they going to be expected to pay rent? Expected to pay their to get a room and board bill every month? Are they going to be expected to pay their health insurance? I mean, if they're employees,
1: right? That's a great point because. And I have to wrap this up, but it offends me when people talk about, those scholarships aren't worth anything. What are you kidding me? Not only the free education, you get health insurance, dental insurance, and
0: that's right.
1: One of the huge benefits, you graduate debt-free, and if you stay in one place long enough, you develop contacts that can help lead you to a decent job if and when you got to put the ball down. So all that stuff is nonsense as well. But I'm afraid we're up against the break. Larry, thank you so much, as always, and we will talk again soon.
0: My pleasure, Jake. Thank you very much. Talk to you soon.
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5: Sorry, we're closed. I'm Tom Rigotti, Fox News. The board of the Kennedy Center has decided to close for safety reasons, following a judge's ruling against the board's effort to put President Trump's name on the building. Fox's Jessica Rosenthal explains.
6: President Trump is chair of the Kennedy Center board and said in a Truth Social post it's in disrepair and falling apart, that he can fix it by raising money and through his ability to build. Also today, federal judge Christopher Cooper ruled against a Kennedy Center board resolution that aimed to put President Trump's name on the building's facade by saying that only Congress could make such a decision. After that ruling, President Trump announced that the Kennedy Center board had voted to close the center for safety reasons pending reconstruction. But President Trump wrote in a post that courts must rule favorably on a board decision to put his name on the building or the renovation will not take place, adding that he's already raised $17 million to go toward making repairs. Jessica Rosenthal, Fox News.
5: Pop superstar Ed Sheeran will have to go without an opening act for now. All scheduled opening acts have quit Sheeran's tour after the rapper Macklemore was removed for anti-Israeli comments on stage during a recent show. Treasury Secretary Scott Bessent hit with a range of questions about the economy on Capitol Hill today.
7: Treasury Secretary, defending the policies, the economic policies of this administration, a lot of discussion about gas prices and inflation, but the rise of the 10-year yield to 5%, that became a focus here. Now, that will push up borrowing costs for anyone trying to buy a home, autos, also could increase the percent we pay on credit cards.
8: I think it's largely due to the oil price rise, and oil prices are going to come down.
7: Are you going to intervene again?
8: That we are in a regular cadence on the market.
7: A large amount of protesters did enter the room at the Capitol Hill. It has been disrupted at least 5 times.
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10: Following a blowout loss to Alabama in week 2, the Kentucky football team is looking to rebound in their first road test of the season. But getting back on track will be no easy task. The Wildcats and first-year head coach Will Stein will be in the Lone Star State this weekend to lock horns with 9th-ranked Texas A&M at Kyle Field. The Aggies have flexed their muscles early in the season as they beat Missouri State by 50 in their opener and took down Power 4 opponent Arizona State by 28 in week 2. Meanwhile, UK is looking to bounce back following a 45-17 loss to the Crimson Tide, and Coach Stein thinks they're going about it the right way.
11: That's the reality that happened. We got beat by a really good opponent when we had opportunities to win the game. So, like I said, we've moved on, and we had a really good practice today.
10: Kickoff in College Station is scheduled for 3:30 on Saturday afternoon. I'm Joe Lincoln.
12: Have you heard the news? Elon on AI regulation.
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17: Welcome back to the Big Blue Insider, hour number two of our program. Coming up a little bit later on, bottom of the hour, Sierra Newton will join us. She is part of the LEX18 sports staff. She works, of course, on the sportscast, but also EBN Tonight, BBN Game Day, covers everything. All of those folks cover everything. But one of the things she did in the offseason was a series of interviews with the UK women's basketball players. And she did them at the home of Kenny Brooks, the head coach, at the pool, and they just kind of sat on the edge of the pool, put their feet in the water, and talked basketball. So we'll hear from Sierra coming up a little bit later on. As I said, she covers everything, including volleyball, and was up in Chicago when the Wildcats played up there. And we'll hear from Craig Skinner coming up. He spoke after Will Stein. He is talking now. He has his own press conference immediately after Will Stein. Nobody leaves. Everybody stays and talks volleyball with Craig Skinner. So that's going to come up in just a few minutes. But Will Stein talking, as we said off the top of the show, about his team and wish that they had played better for the big crowd. And as we've been talking over the last couple of nights, the short fields made a difference. The short fields, when Minchie suffered the strip sack, led to a quick Alabama touchdown. Kentucky goes for the fake punt on fourth down, doesn't get it. Goes to an Alabama quick touchdown. So Stein talked about that, brought it up himself. Said that was all on me. The fake punt was his decision, and they had to live with it.
18: You know, my decision to go for it on the fake punt was my decision. You know, you play to win the game. You know, we were definitely an underdog in the game. If you looked at just, you know, who we were playing, and, you know, we would have potentially gone for it anyways on fourth down with our offense. So I love the punt, fake. We had the exact look. There wasn't two guys outside on the left. There was just one. We had exactly what we wanted, and we just didn't get enough movement on the kickout block to gain 3 yards. So you got to live with it and move on. If we made it, you look like a genius. You don't get it, you look like an idiot. So that's what you live and die with going forward on a fake punt.
17: You can second guess all you want after the fact, but I will admit that, well, I'll own it. While the play was unfolding, I thought, I like this. You know, I was glad they did it. Then I thought they got it, but they fell short, and they had to pay the consequences. But in a game like that, you just have to take some risks. You got to roll the dice now and then. They may have to do something similar, probably not a fake punt, but something, you know, a little devious, a little underhanded against Texas A&M to try to pull off what would be a big upset in the SEC this coming Saturday. Now, what Kentucky's also going to have to do is punt the ball better, clearly. We wondered, would Stein say he's reopened the competition? Didn't say anything like that. But he did recognize the fact that not only did they not punt well, he said they didn't cover well, and that really cost them in the hidden yardage.
18: Special teams think we need to punt the ball better, specifically, and cover down with more effort on our punt unit team. You know, we had 204 yards of field position lost in the game. So think about that. Starting the game minus 204 is really tough.
17: Tommy O'Hara averaged nearly 41 yards per punt, but his long was 46. So you subtract that, and they just did not get the field-flipping punts that they needed against Alabama. So you're going to have to get that against the Aggies of Texas A&M. Now, what about Kenny Minchie? Not his finest hour, we know, just his second start, and a team that is much better than Youngstown State. We know that about Alabama. And yeah, he made some mistakes, but Stein overall sounded as though he was pleased with Minchie. You know, and now he's going to have to start against Texas A&M on the road against nearly 110,000 screaming fans. It is one of the great atmospheres for the home team in all of college football, and one of the most difficult when you're on the road, when you're playing down there, and he's just going to have to handle it.
18: Yeah, I mean, potentially. I think what happened this past weekend is going to help him a lot. I think in the environment that he just played in, elite atmosphere here in Kroger Field against a top 10 team that he just saw, one of the best defenses probably in the country. I think that's going to help him a lot. Time on task is huge, especially at the quarterback position where you have to have some meaningful game reps. You know, week one was week one. We did what we were supposed to do. There was a very clean pocket, but how you operate in muddy pockets, how do you operate outside the pocket is going to dictate our success on offense. So, you know, he did not play his best, but I loved his mindset because he played every play literally like it was a one-play focus, and that's what I'm proud of him more than anything. What happened, but I thought he had the right mindset coming out of the game. He responded correctly today, and he's got to continue to improve, but he definitely can play better.
17: Clearly, they can play better as a team. There was no unit that was above criticism after the loss to Alabama. But the bottom line is they just can't back down.
18: You know, early on, you throw a pick six, right? You get a sack fumble. You know, I think the natural thought is, all right, we got to protect the guy in the pocket. You know, we were having a little bit of issues on the right side in protection. And so get the ball out quick is kind of the mentality, being able to run the ball, you know, keep it away from a really explosive offense and explosive quarterback, but then you kind of set yourself back a little bit from those punches like you mentioned. So there were specific times in the game that, you know, I felt like we could have taken those punches, and that's not a Joe Sloan problem. That's a me problem. And so what can I do as the head coach in those moments to give our players and give our coaches that type of confidence to go out there and swing when we have a chance? And,
17: So that was what Will Stein had to say at his weekly news conference earlier today. Meanwhile, down in College Station, Mike Elko, the scholarly-looking, sounding head coach at Texas A&M, likewise opened his news conference with a salute to the fans and took special note of the fact that they played early in the day, way down there in Texas, where it was brutally hot for the second straight weekend. But the fans, just like they did in Kentucky, turned out and helped the team, helped lift their team And they always refer to the crowd down there as the 12th man.
19: Thank you to the 12th man again. I just think, and I kind of wore the hat and the shirt for this reason. I think we all know Texas in early September is not a lot of fun. Texas at 11 a.m. is challenging. And just for us to go 107,000 in back-to-back weeks to open the season, something that we've never done before as a program, just another thank you to them for all of the support that they bring. And just reflecting back at some of the pictures and some of the videos from the game, just an unbelievable atmosphere and the red, white, and blue. And so just another thank you for them and for all that they do.
17: There is some Texas lore, a story about the 12th man I'll share with you later in the week if you don't already know. But Mike Elko talked about Kentucky, and naturally he gave Will Stein his flowers, threw some compliments his way.
19: A lot of respect for Will Stein and the job that he does as an offensive coach. Has been one of the best in the country for the last few years. Did a really phenomenal job at Oregon. Combine him with Coach Sloan, and it's going to be another formidable offensive attack. And then obviously have a ton of respect for Jay Bateman and the job that he does on defense. And certainly they'll have an intricate working of who we are and what we're all about.
17: And as you may know, Jay Bateman was defensive coordinator the last 2 years at Texas A&M, and they were successful. But Mike Elko is a defensive-minded, defensive-oriented head coach, and he took the play calling on defense away from Bateman. Bateman did it in 2024, but it was Elko who did it last year. So Bateman, when he got here, talked a little bit about autonomy, and that's why he took the job when Will Stein offered it. And in fact, Bateman reached out to Stein and indicated interest when Will got the job here at Kentucky. So Elko knows the Bateman knows their personnel, but Elko also changes terminology a lot. He says he's very, very paranoid about that. Just like Alabama dominated Kentucky late, Texas A&M dominated Arizona State, putting up 24 points in the fourth quarter. Elko attributed that to depth on the Aggie defense.
19: Yeah, I think just depth again. Like, I think we were able to roll guys, you know, on a day like that, it matters. We didn't hesitate to put guys in the field. You know, we were able to play three corners. We were able to play three linebackers. I don't even know how many people we played up front. We probably played 10, 11 defensive linemen. And so we're able to get a little bit of a free flow rotation that we haven't always had in the last 2 years. And so, I think that sets you up to be a little bit fresher in the fourth quarter, and especially on days like this where fatigue is a big part of the equation. And so, I think, again, the strength of our team is our depth. We've still got to figure out how to get the ceiling a little bit higher.
17: And remember, it was depth that did in Kentucky in the second half against Alabama, in my opinion. Of course, Bama got the short fields, but then used them to their advantage and kept rolling in good players and better players and just wore the Wildcats down. So they're going to be facing a similar, if not stiffer, challenge at Texas A&M. Craig Skinner's next, 6:30, WLAP.
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17: Welcome back to the Big Blue Insider. Coming up in a few minutes, Sierra Newton from WLAX. Channel 18, we have not yet had her on the show. Talked to her all the time at games. She works, of course, for the newscasts, the sportscasts, I should say, and BBN Tonight. So we're going to talk with Sierra about Kentucky football. She was there when the Wildcats fell to Alabama. She also covers volleyball now and then. And she was in Chicago for the win over Penn State. So that's coming up in a few minutes. And speaking of volleyball, we're going to hear from Craig Skinner in just a moment. But real quickly, a note from Derek Terry at Batcat Central. More recruiting news. Carter Schaus is a left-handed pitcher, outfielder, two-way guy from Middletown, Ohio, committed to the Wildcats. Earlier today, he is ranked number 31 nationally and a top prospect in Ohio in the class of 2028. So another potentially big bat for the Wildcats and or potentially impactful left-handed pitcher. Anyhow, good news for the baseball Wildcats. And while we're talking baseball, real quick note, once upon a time, there was a high school in Oakland called McClyman's High School. The outfield for this team, Frank Robinson, Kurt Flood, and Veda Pinson. Frank Robinson in the Hall of Fame. Kurt Flood helped break the antitrust clause, helped create free agency in baseball by sacrificing his own career. And Veda Pinson was a tremendous player for the Cardinals in the 60s. Imagine having a school with an outfield like that. Meanwhile, your basketball team is led by a kid named Bill Russell, who went on to play across the bay at the University of San Francisco and led them to a couple of national titles. And that school only had 650 students. Man, not a bad time to be a fan of McClyman's High School. All right, we heard from Craig Skinner earlier today. The Wildcats are taking on Louisville this Sunday, 3 o'clock. It's a sellout. It will be on ABC, but it should be an incredible match, just as it was last year. And yeah, it's UK U of L, but Skinner said the teams don't get entirely too emotional. Sometimes you see that on the football field, on the basketball court. You don't see it that much in baseball. And he said not really the case in volleyball, not right now.
6: You know, haven't gotten there yet, but, you know, it's been a great rivalry for as long as I've been here. We missed a couple years early with some disagreements about stuff, but that's all gone and in the past. And a lot of respect for their staff, known their staff for a long time for different reasons. You know, obviously Amaya being on our staff, you know, playing at Louisville. So, But I think both teams have competitive, competitively mature people and understand how big a match it is. But at the same time, understand that it's go time when the whistle blows. So, I think if you're young and immature, it's probably a little different that way. But I think both teams understand better.
17: As I mentioned, it's on ABC, and there's another match that has been moved to ABC. I think it's an A&M match later in the season. And, on Sunday, you're going up against the NFL. But when you're talking about ABC and women's volleyball, that's an entirely different audience. And it's a great get for the sport.
6: Getting, ESPN, ABC to continue to, invest in our sport with their time and energy and resources is awesome. Says a lot about where we are and where we're headed. And, you guys have heard me say enough. I don't see it slowing down anytime soon. And we have another one, later in the season on ABC again on a Sunday. Sellout plus ABC plus pregame show is, wow. When I first got into this, my daughters were young and naive. And my hope was when they were older and this would be normal. And it's getting closer to that. And, very thankful for, television recognizing and that it's a big deal.
17: I asked Skinner about the fact that U of L is top 10, UK is top 10. What does that mean for growth in the state of Kentucky, both in the high school game and in club volleyball?
6: I saw a stat the other day that 0.6% of all high school volleyball female athletes play Division I in the country. So that tells you there is one heck of a lot of players playing this game in our state and around the country. To have only 0.6% play Division I and 3% playing D1, 2, and 3. So it's a social game. It's always been a social game. People love playing the sport. The communities love being a part of it. I think we're done trying to push the envelope of growing it from the grassroots because I don't know how much more it has left to grow. But from when I started to where we are now, it's incredible.
17: If you follow Kentucky volleyball, you know that Brooke Boltema, who was a key middle blocker last year, transferred, hit the portal, ended up in Louisville. I talked to Hunter Mitchell, about this, I guess it was last night. And he mentioned the fact that U of L's style of play may fit her better, but she is a really good player. All SEC freshman team, contributed a great deal last year. Well, now Kennedy Washington is picking up time in the middle, and she has been a key, according to Skinner, to Kentucky's success early in the year thanks to her defense.
6: The way she's read blocking, the way she's impacting other teams' offense is what is the biggest factor that she's been so far. And it may be the hardest skill in volleyball to really excel at, and Kennedy's doing a great job of that. I think everyone's seen her personality come out. Her energy and is infectious, and so the more we get from her that way, the more valuable she becomes to our squad. We need to continue to work on offensive production that we're continuing to work on as we speak. But she's as good a read blocker, and it's pretty impressive considering she's probably 3 inches shorter than the average middle height, the teams we're playing. But she's doing a great job on that side of it.
17: That's Craig Skinner, Kentucky head volleyball coach, did not stand on the desk, will not be in a fighter jet to try to drum up interest because, for one thing, this game's already a sellout. And he did all that prior to the NCAA tournament last year, and he said maybe he'll do it again, maybe not. But right now, he's going to let the game speak for itself. Sarah Newton's next on 630 WLAP.
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10: Fox News, I'm John Saucier. Attorney General Todd Blanche addressing questions about artificial intelligence regulation, making it clear while the Justice Department will vigorously investigate anyone who uses AI to break criminal law, the agency will not look to regulate the technology itself.
11: If anybody associated with AI violates criminal law, we'll investigate that. We already have. There's plenty of cases involving AI that we've charged individuals. I do not think it's the job of the Department of Justice to regulate. We're prosecutors, not regulators.
10: President Trump pushing back on proposals to regulate AI. Senate Minority Leader Chuck Schumer says Commander-in-Chief's behavior is part of a pattern.
12: It's also always what Trump does. Americans scream out for help. Trump dismisses them out of hand and says, leave it to me, and then does nothing.
10: The Attorney General continued calling AI extraordinarily beneficial to society. 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
4: Welcome back to the Big Blue Insider. Joining us now is a new voice to our show, but not to Lexington Television's Sierra Newton from BBN Tonight, LEX 18. Covers all kinds of things. We keep bumping into each other at ball games, either in Lexington or Chicago. How is your season going for you so far?
5: Well, first, thank you so much for having me on. Sure. Very honored. The season is going well, staying very busy. As you mentioned, we keep bumping into each other everywhere we go. And my voice sounds a little bit under the weather, and I think that's because of just how busy I've been lately. So I did want to bring that up a little bit, but it's been fun. A great time. Very excited for the season to continue.
4: You're from Lexington. You went to NKU, but what's it like for you to come home? And obviously you're part of a good crew now with the yes. UK contract and all that stuff. And you get to do a little bit of everything. I know in TV you have to do that, but you kind of want to do that, don't you?
5: Exactly. Yes. It's truly a blessing because I know a lot of other friends and people that I graduated with, they had to go to the middle of nowhere and start, or they had to go further away from their family than, you know, most people would like to. And for me to be a 30-minute drive to where I grew up, it's very special. And then to share those moments of, you know, Big Blue Nation, UK Athletics doing great things with some of the people that I grew up with, and UK's always been a part of our lives, our whole lives. And so being able to share those moments, it means a lot. And it's a really great experience. And I also enjoy being able to cover just about every sport in this, here at UK specifically. I know not everyone is able to have that experience, you know, in their first market or whatever they do, but, it's a very special opportunity and it's so much fun. Like being able to cover a soccer game, football game, volleyball game, all within 1 week.
4: That's right.
5: It's a lot of fun.
4: Yeah, exactly.
5: Yes, in 1 weekend, yes.
4: Yeah, and I know it's a lot for you guys with the nightly shows, and you know, 6 days a week now. But you don't lack for material to put on the air. That's the great news. That said, you covered, of course, the game. I know it's all hands on decks on deck on Saturdays. But as someone who grew up here, didn't go to UK, but you've been exposed to UK sports for so long, what did you think of the atmosphere at Kroger Field on Saturday?
5: Oh, I thought Kroger Field was great. That's probably one of the best atmospheres that I've covered since being here. And I've been doing sports for about a little over 3 years now. So I think that was probably one of the best atmospheres. I was sitting next to Keith Farmer, and I was like, I can't remember the last time I felt the press box shake.
4: Wow.
5: Like, it wasn't, yeah, it wasn't like a violent thing, but it was enough to where I was like, hold on, that is the crowd. That's not the speaker system. Yeah. That's not, you know,
4: the tremor.
5: Yeah. So that was really exciting. Like, that made me excited because I was like, oh, wow. Like, we really have people here excited getting into it, getting into the game. And granted, it was early, still in the first quarter, you know, when things are happening, going well for Kentucky, but still, I was like, wow, this is an exciting, I guess, omen. I can't think of a different word right now for things to come.
4: Why not?
5: As Kentucky progresses.
4: Yeah. And it didn't progress quite enough, of course, during that game.
5: Right.
4: But there were highlights, you know, and I think there was probably an indication of what we might see in the future.
5: Exactly.
4: But I think so many people expected so much. And then they got it early in the game. That's the thing. I mean, it couldn't have started any better, did it?
5: No, I think that's the best SEC start I've seen in a while. And I feel like, obviously, would have liked to see the team score in the second half. But I feel like that first half was a great opening for Stein and for fans who have been on the fence for whatever their reason is.
4: Yeah.
5: You know, it's a great hook. So, you know that at least, and that's the thing that the players were saying post game. It's like, obviously we didn't put a full game together and that's what we have to work on for the next week. But that's at least something, you know, that like, hey, we know that we can play a great half of a game. Now let's just put it all together.
4: Talking to Sierra Newton of BBN Tonight, LAX 18. You see her work on the nightly shows, on the newscasts, and covers a little bit of everything for WLAX. And, of course, was there when the Wildcats took on Alabama. And now, I don't know, you're all, your travel plans, you're at every game. Are you making a trip to A&M, or how's that going to work?
5: I don't believe that we're on the docket for A&M this time around.
4: Oh, wow, no kidding.
5: Yes, yeah. So I believe we'll just be doing some coverage from Lexington. But I know there's, I believe we have to pick and choose which away games that we're going to. So unfortunately, I don't think that's one that we'll be going to. We're all bummed about it.
4: Budgets being what they are, I understand.
5: Yes.
4: And you did go to Chicago, you and Maggie. We'll talk about that a little bit later on. But sticking with football, what jumped out at you when it came to when things were going well for the Wildcats? Mm-hmm. Did anything in particular stand out for you?
5: I think what stood out, I mean, obviously we've been talking about the defense in the offseason because you just don't know what to expect in the different, I think it's just the different players that were involved, because in my head, obviously, I'm like, okay, so we know what Ty Bryant does. We've seen enough out of Mykeith Humphrey-Grace. But there, I feel as though there was a number of players that got involved that I just wasn't necessarily expecting. And I'm still learning everyone's name and football numbers, so I don't necessarily have everyone lined up. But I felt as though it was more of a collective unit than we've seen in the past. And obviously, new defensive coordinator, new team. But I really liked that aspect of the way that the team played.
4: I was impressed, to your point, with the pressure that the defense brought early. I mean, they blew up Alabama's first few chances at offense. And, of course, it led to a touchdown. And, you know, you of course, have to have that if you're going to compete in the SEC. But when that happened, I thought, wow, you know, if they can, I'm not saying dominate the front line, but if they can be that effective in the trenches, then they can really shorten the game and make it a real ball game, which they did until the short field showed up, the strip sack and the punt. But it's kind of boring to say, but that's how it's going to have to be, isn't it?
5: I believe so. And then obviously this is the first time Kenny Minchie has gone against tough pressure, an SEC pressure that we've seen in this system. And that was one of the things that when we were talking to the members at SEC Network, SEC Nation, they were like, okay, so we had great decision-making and whatnot against Youngstown State, but now it's the real test. And so I'm interested to see how he'll build upon his decision-making and accuracy against Texas A&M.
4: Yeah, and he's going to have 110,000 people screaming in his ear.
5: Mm-hmm.
4: You know, and that's going to be in. But every quarterback goes through that. And I'm wondering, too, if maybe he uses his legs a little bit more against A&M. Didn't get a chance to do that much against Alabama. We saw it maybe once against Youngstown State. May have to do that against A&M, you know?
5: Yes. And I feel like the offensive line, there was some great moments where it's like, oh my gosh, Kenny has time to actually think and look and read. And so if they're able to continue creating enough time for him, I'm sure he'll get some runs out as well.
4: Yeah, that'd be fun. I was talking earlier to Larry Glover about the fact that the last time, the only time I covered a game down there, Terry Wilson was a quarterback, but he was playing on a bum knee that we really didn't know about until later in the year. So he couldn't quite be himself. At least right now, it seems we're going to find out more throughout the week who's healthy and who's not. But it seems like the Wildcats will have everybody as they head down to A&M. We're talking to Sierra Newton of LAX 18, BBN Tonight. We'll come back with more in just a minute. Here on the Big Blue Insider, 630 WLA.
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4: Welcome back. My guest is Sierra Newton. She works for WLAX. She'll work on the news for BBN Tonight and a BBN Game Day. And before I ask you about Chicago, I want to take you back to a series that you did with the UK women's basketball team when you had your feet in the swimming pool and you kind of got to know, and we got to know the players that way. How did that come about? Was that your idea? And how well do you think you guys pulled it off?
5: Well, I'm so glad that you guys watched it and enjoyed it. I got a lot of positive message afterwards. Basically, I did my summer sit down with Coach Brooks, and I was joking, but I wasn't joking about they had a cookout earlier in the summer. And I was like, wow, Coach Brooks, I really would have loved an invite to the pool. Like, everyone just talks about how amazing it is. Because the past 2 years, other players have brought up how cool his pool is.
4: Yeah.
5: And he was like, oh, you're welcome anytime. And I was like, be careful what you say to me, because I will use that again.
4: Oh, yeah.
5: And so at the end of the sit down, I'm like, you know, we want to do our summer get to know the team. Could we use your pool? And he was like, yeah. And then Kimmy was like, let's follow up in a little bit. Cammy's his SID, Sports Information Director. Let's follow up in a little bit and see what he says. Maybe it was just a yesterday. And I was like, okay. So he followed up again and he was like, no, yeah, you really, they can use the pool as a backdrop. It's fine. It's cool. And I just thought that being somewhere outside of the gym, outside of the usual place that we do our interviews, that being next to a pool would have them more comfortable, more relaxed, just chill. And obviously we did talk a little bit about basketball because that's why they're here, but it's just easier to get the ladies to just talk about themselves and talk about each other and how they're having fun and how their summer is going if we're not necessarily right by a basketball court.
4: And they enjoyed it. I mean, that was pretty evident, right?
5: Yes, they had a good time. And at the end of them, I was like, are you sure you guys liked it? Like, I wanted feedback from them. And they were all like, no, that was really cool. That was different. You know, obviously everyone right now is asking a lot of similar things, but this felt different than anything else.
4: Oh, yeah.
5: So it was a lot of fun. And I'm glad they were so receptive to it. I did want someone to get in a pool floaty and talk, but I could not convince anyone to do it. But our toes in the pool was enough.
4: Why didn't you do it?
5: I would have done it if one of them did it. I didn't want to just be the only one floating around in the pool. Right. Me and Hannah did promos floating in the pool floaties. Oh, but yes, but we couldn't convince anyone to do a whole interview in the pool.
4: I once did a live shot next to a pool at a swim meet, and it was so brutally hot that at the end, on camera, I handed the mic to the videographer and just jumped in the pool. Basically just fell into the pool, basically. Just bang, you know. It was worth it.
5: Yeah.
4: You know, it was
5: It looks great on TV as well.
4: Yeah. All right, let's talk Chicago. You cover volleyball among your many sports that you get out there and cover. You and Maggie went up, and we were in the same hotel. I had the same problem. Our rooms weren't ready, so we had to kill time in Chicago. Yeah. But it was fun to do around the ballpark because of all the Nebraska fans. I mean, that reminded me so much of UK fans at an NCAA basketball tournament site, but just in general, we got to cover the match. They got to play. Thank God we didn't have to cover that second match.
5: Goodness, yeah.
4: But I don't know about you. You all go up because it's not just because you have to. You want to for the sake of your show.
5: Mm-hmm.
4: I told myself, look, this is an adventure. This is something that's never going to happen again. I want to see it firsthand. So I drove up.
5: Exactly.
4: And I'm glad I did. I'm sure you are too.
5: Yes. Going in, I already knew this is going to be a historic event because, hello, volleyball in Wrigley Field.
4: Right.
5: But getting there and seeing the crowd, and although a nice majority of it was red, it was still very cool to be like, wow, 43,000 people showed up to watch women's college volleyball. Like, this is awesome. This is amazing. This is what Coach Craig Skinner has been like talking about to everyone. The whole time that he's been at Kentucky, you know, just like if you invest, if you get into the sport, like these are the things that can happen. And so, yeah, it was just super, super grateful, super awesome to see that many people into the game, into the environment, there to see some good volleyball.
4: Oh, yeah. Yeah, and then I was a bit surprised they lost to SMU. Maybe they got worn down a little bit, but it's a little too soon. I do think this volleyball team has what it takes, if it stays healthy and improves, to get to the Final Four. But, you know, I think it's getting tougher and tougher now. I think that there's more and more parity now. It's still top-heavy, I would think, or bottom-heavy, really, in volleyball. But Kentucky is now one of the haves, and for so long was a have-not. What do you think?
5: Mm-hmm. No, I agree. And sometimes, obviously, you don't want a team you're covering to lose. It makes it easier when they win. But I think sometimes having early adversity definitely helps when it comes down to the long run. And them being in certain situations, well, didn't get to watch the game in real time, went back and watched highlights of SMU and Houston. But I think them being in some tough situations now will definitely prepare them for when it's time in November and December, when it's crunch time. And I know they were able to push SMU to set points several times throughout that game, even though they dropped it. But I think it's an exciting thing to be able to have competition in a lot more games, and you're not going into every game being like, oh, they're just going to completely wash the other team.
4: Yeah.
5: So it's a little more exciting. Obviously, you still want your team to win or who you're covering to win, but it's a little more exciting when there is some pushback happening.
4: It's absolutely more fun. and you're going to get a lot of that this weekend, aren't you, with Louisville coming up?
5: Yes, very excited to cover that. I believe Kentucky dropped down a spot, but that's okay because it's Louisville and Kentucky right next to each other. And it's always a fun time watching, covering that game. And now with the extra, Brooke Boltema used to be a Wildcat, and now she's in red, so it'll be very interesting to see them playing together.
4: Yeah. You know what else is fun for me is having done volleyball. I started doing TV volleyball back in the 90s, and now with the SEC.
5: Really?
4: Yeah, now with SEC Plus. Watching the fan base grow, because Skinner and his players, you were probably at the news conference when they talked about being invited to these huge events and what it means to the program. And the crowds, I mean, the crowds were excellent for the exhibition matches at the Coliseum.
5: Yes.
4: And they were great that very first weekend, that round robin weekend. But he said, we used to play in front of parents and friends and family. And one of the players said, yeah, we played in front of our parents and our boyfriends, you know, and that was it. And now it's become a thing to do, hasn't it?
5: Yes, for sure. And

0: sunset, the condensation, that was scary to watch, for one, because, you know, you don't want to see an athlete get hurt. And then just the waiting around was interesting afterwards. It took them, over an hour to officially make a decision. So I felt for the fans that had to stick through that. Me and Maggie were doing our shot for, you know, the station back home. So we were busy while all that was happening. Sure, but the fans are just hanging out, sticking around, trying to see if the game's going to be played or not.
1: Yeah.
0: But yes, I mean, I'm always going to be for the player safety. So I'm glad that they decided to just call it. But yeah, it was, I don't really know if they'll continue that. It was a great experience for the, for Kentucky in the first match, but don't know how, I guess, if they're able to plan for earlier times in the day. I think that's the only other way that they would do something, consider doing something like that again.
2: 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BB and tonight, follow her on Twitter at SoFlossyWrites, S-O-Flossy with two S's, writes, all one word. And, of course, watch her work on Channel 18. Thank you so much, and we'll see you at the ballpark. And that'll do it for now. Thanks so much to Sierra. Thanks to Larry Glover. And thanks to all of you who passed along birthday wishes. Good day for me. That's it. Good night from the garage in Lexington.
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4: The President versus the Supreme Court. I'm John Saucier, Fox News, and President Trump is lashing out at the United States Supreme Court over its decision on mail-in ballots. We head to the White House to get more from Fox's Jared Halpern.
5: Attorney General Todd Blanche says the Justice Department will comply with a Supreme Court order preventing the Postal Service from enforcing mail-in ballot restrictions sought by the president.
6: That doesn't mean that we're not going to do everything in this administration that we can to make sure that there are free and fair elections.
5: Blanche also says President Trump is very frustrated by recent Supreme Court rulings.
6: The idea that President Trump shouldn't be allowed to communicate to the American people his frustration, I don't share that.
5: In a social media post, President Trump wrote the justices are not the people he interviewed, but merely a shell of their original selves. At the White House, Jared Halpern, Fox News.
4: Fireworks on Capitol Hill today as FBI Director Kash Patel faced pointed questioning from Senate Judiciary Democrats while Republicans praised Patel's leadership. Many Democrats accused him and the Trump administration of politicizing the FBI, firing agents who participated in the investigations of President Trump.
7: We don't have an FBI director. We have a lackey here.
8: It's kind of ironic. He's running for president of the United States. He just got his 22nd ad campaign. Next.
4: A questioning there with New Jersey Democrat Senator Cory Booker. Patel points to plummeting crime and murder rates and record arrests, saying the Bureau has made America safer on his watch. And the Kennedy Center is closing, at least for now. The board voting to close over financial issues and a dispute over putting President Trump's name on the iconic performing arts venue, according to Fox News sources. Prior to Tuesday's board meeting, a federal judge had blocked the Kennedy Center board from adding Trump's name to the structure or grounds, saying it would violate an earlier ruling that his name was illegally added to the building. Judge Christopher Cooper ruled, simply put, defendants cannot install memorials for President Trump or anyone or anything else at the Kennedy Center without Congress's blessing. 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
10: Governor Andy Beshear says Kentucky U.S. Senator Mitch McConnell's return to Capitol Hill to cast a vote was a good step, but says the 84-year-old still needs to show he can represent Kentuckians on a daily basis.
11: There's an important farm bill right now that we need protections for our hemp industry. So my hope is that he will show all of us that he's got the capacity to fight as hard as he can for this state on the issues we agree on.
10: McConnell suffered a fall at his Washington, D.C. home June 14th, and Monday was his first public appearance since then. Beshear was critical of McConnell's lack of transparency regarding his health and absence from the Senate, as he required weeks of hospitalization, then moved to a rehabilitation center, and has since continued to recover at home. It was almost a month before McConnell's office provided a statement on his health. Kentucky Congressman Thomas Massie introducing articles of impeachment against Defense Secretary Pete Hegseth today, accusing Hegseth of violating the War Powers Resolution in regards to the Iran War, as well as in Yemen and Venezuela. I'm Sean Gallagher.
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